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How think ye? If a man have 100 sheep, and one of them be gone astray, doth he not leave the 99, and goeth into the mountains, and seeketh that which is gone astray? And if so be that he find it, verily I say unto you, he rejoiceth more of that sheep than of the 99 which went not astray. Even so, it is not the will of your Father which is in heaven, that one of these little ones should perish.

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2: We greet our friends everywhere with Chapter 6 of Thunder in the Heather, the story of John Knox. This is another in the series, Stories of Great Christians, and is brought to you from the Moody Bible Institute in Chicago.

0: I am not denying that some of you here in the castle of St. Andrews belong to the congregation of the faithful. Some of ye are godly men, with a true and burning faith in God and love of this dear land. But a large proportion of this garrison is rampant with excesses. Your lives are corrupt with gross impiety and impurities. Even here, in this castle where we have fled for religious refuge. Woe to those men who bring terror to the countryside around us with fire and sword. Vengeance is mine, saith the Lord. I will repay. And those who live by the sword shall perish by the sword. Woe to the lasses who prance about the castle in their finery and dinna keep with the older women in the bairns. Woe to all the deceitful hearts who will not repent and pray.
1: You know, Kirkcaldy, this Knox is a better preacher than our chaplain, Master Rowe.
2: So it seems.
0: No longer will he.
2: The Baron's tutor is becoming a teacher of men.
1: Let us walk into the corridor.
0: His wrath is coming.
1: I have a few suggestions.
0: And will fall upon the hearts that are corrupt and unrepentant. Repent, lest ye all likewise.
2: And your suggestions?
1: Let us extend the chaplaincy of St. Andrews to Master Knox.
2: Well, it is true enough that our present chaplain prays for a more abler servant of Jesus Christ to carry on his work.
1: All the people listen to Knox.
2: Yet, do not heed him.
1: Still, he is a man of gifts and power, and could be of great use in the conversion of our people here to true evangelical doctrine.
2: How strangely God works, Melville. When we first began battle with the regent and the Roman Catholic government in Scotland, we hoped for help from England. We thought that from this castle would spread true religion and freedom for all of Scotland.
1: Yet there has been no help from England.
2: I would like to say, if only King Henry VIII had not died, all would be well with us. If the times of men are in the hands of God.
1: But since there will be no help from England, and we're in even greater danger of France coming to fight us, we must get help from the Scots themselves.
2: I begin to see where Master Knox is to fit.
1: With his eloquent preaching, Scotland can be rallied to the cause of true religion.
2: It is one thing for a tutor to preach in his spare time, but it is quite another thing for a man to accept the chaplaincy of the congregation of conspirators. Knox knows, as well as we do, if the castle is taken by the regent's forces, he will be burned as another Mr. Wishart.
1: Listen to him preach, Lord Kilkelder. I am sure he would not refuse.

0: No.
1: But you cannot refuse the call to be minister to such a great church as this. The church at St. Andrew's Castle is the heart of the reform movement in all of Scotland.
0: I will not run where God has not called me. My ordination as a priest of the Roman Church is no proper warrant for me to be chaplain here. I cannot, and I will not.
2: Kirkcaldy, he fears the fire.
1: That shows he has great courage, Melville. Where there is no fear, there is no courage.
2: I wonder if he will be steadfast in his refusal.
1: In a week, he will be preaching. I am sure he feels God's call. Yet it is a strange man that God has called.
2: He is a great patriot, as well as a preacher.
1: I don't deny that. Yet there is more to the charge of a parish like this than preaching. He's not a man who makes friends easily. He has no use for most of the congregation here. The people know it. It's not the best introduction a man could have.
2: You know, when you sit down to thinking about it, the man's more of a prophet than a preacher. But a born leader, Kirkcaldy.
1: Aye, a leader. And untimed as the man is, he is our hope.
2: And Scotland's hope, Kirkcaldy, in the face of a French attack.

A great number of ye, both from the castle and the countryside, have openly professed to me your faith in Jesus Christ. Ye are members now of the true kirk, known only to God, and ye are brethren one with another. Some of ye have been abstaining from taking holy communion. That is, the wafer from the priest in the village kirk. However, as believers in our Lord Christ, we are exhorted to partake of holy communion together in remembrance of him who died for us. Let us now, in true faith, partake together of the bread and of the wine that symbolize the body and blood of our blessed Savior. Brethren, let us continue. We have seen French galleys approaching since dawn. Our castle is prepared, fortified. We must commit ourselves to God, repent, and live anew for Christ and his word.

0: course.
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0: Steady now. 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
1: 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God is not mocked.
0: Get this madman away.

0: Master Knox, it does our men no good for you to be pacing about, shouting that the walls are eggshells and that divine judgment is about to fall on the castle. You are terrifying the soldiers more than the French fleet in the harbor.
1: The trumpet of God will blow and men will hear it.
0: And are you that trumpet?
1: There is no man in Scotland less fit to be that trumpet than I.
0: Surely, as chaplain, you ought to encourage the men and pray for them and assure them that they fight God's war.
1: While I live, I will flatter no flesh. Ye are of noble blood, Lord Melville, yet I take no order from ye. Nor can I say any more to you than the least of the peasants. There is naught but doom for the castle and all in it. And it is the judgment of God.
0: The wall has been smashed through.
2: Melville, the French are scaling the walls. To spare the lives of the women and children, I have surrendered the castle.

It is the decree of His Glorious Majesty Henri II, King of France, that the nobles here assembled, Lords Kirkcaldy, Melville, and Leslie, be forfeited their freedom and taken to France, where their sentences in prison will be decided by His Royal Majesty. It is also the decree of His Glorious Majesty Henri II, King of France, that all soldiers, lesser persons, and male members of this council be consigned to service on the French galleys.

0: one church unto your country.
1: Minister of God ye may be to bring judgment upon this castle. Yet son of Satan ye are. A day of wrath is yet to come upon ye and your country. Safe ye may feel with your galleys and your guns, yet ye will not escape the judgment of the blood that ye have spilled in this land.
0: Who is this man?
2: His name is Tranax.
0: He is to go into the galleys with his soldiers. Life as a French galley slave will improve his disposition.

0: Mary. We have been months chained together here. I cannot go on. I'm going to ask for pardon.
1: I promise if we renounce Protestantism, we will be free. But do not believe him. Would you rather be a slave of Satan rather than a slave of the French?
0: Yes. Yes, anything would be easier than this.
1: Wait. A little longer. I'm assured of our deliverance.
0: No one can escape from a galley. They're never unchained.
1: God.
0: God has forgotten us.
1: No.
0: I cannot endure.
1: It has been more than 12 hours. We have never gone so long without a rest. Any minute now, we will rest.
0: No. I can't. God, I can't. God, help me.
2: Over there. What is wrong with that man?
1: He is ill.
2: We will see.
3: Unchain these two from the oars. Two more here.
1: Thank God. Oh, my God. Oh, my God, help me. Help me.

And so we conclude Chapter 6 of Thunder in the Heather, the story of John Knox. This is another in the series, Stories of Great Christians, and is produced in the studios of the Moody Bible Institute in

0: Bethel Baptist Church invites you to the celebration of our 175th anniversary. 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Be our honored guest on Sunday morning, September the 13th at 10:30. And rejoice with us as we celebrate 175 years of serving Jesus and sharing His gospel. The time is now 10 o'clock. 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
1: In a time filled with confusion, ideas, and misleading voices, finding clarity and understanding can feel overwhelming. As it says in John 8:32, "Ye shall know the truth, and the truth shall set you free." That's why it's important to pursue God's truth in all areas of our lives, trusting that it will guide us into the right direction.
2: Preaching on separation is called by many legalistic, but it's not legalistic when you obey the Word of God.
1: Welcome back to Praying For You with Evangelist Oliver Areza. We're glad to have you with us today. It's Oliver's heart's desire that you may know the Lord Jesus Christ as your personal Savior, live in the fullness of His salvation, and walk daily in His victory. Let's follow God's purpose and make a difference today.
2: And welcome back. So glad to have you tuning in today. This is Evangelist Oliver Areza, and we are going to be bringing this message to a close on this particular episode, Causes of Separation. We're going to go to that message that was preached at the auditorium of the Landmark Baptist Church right now.
3: But in this passage here, the Apostle Paul, let me just show you the verse here. He calls for separation, not from the world like we're going to look at in 2 Corinthians chapter number 6. In 1 Corinthians chapter number 5, he calls for separation from a believer. And I guarantee you, there's some believers in this room right now, you need to have some separation. Right. I'm thinking right now of a young man. He was probably maybe 16, 17, maybe 18 years old when he made this decision. There were some friends that he had that were becoming very worldly. They were a worldly influence in his life. And I remember when he took a stand. And I remember the criticism he took from those young men's parents. Why? Listen, your son's a good example. Why would he want to cut relationship with my son? Because the Bible says there are certain things that we separate even from believers. That's why some of you, your Christianity is so limited, because your friends are so rotten, you'll never arise above it. They're constantly pulling you down. I'm trying to get back to this here, but y'all won't let me. Okay? Now, 1 Corinthians chapter number 5, and, fornication is talked about in the body. Paul rebukes them. Church number 5, the church discipline. I saw that happen in my home church. Verse number 6 is a lesson on leaven. When you allow sin in the church, it's like leaven. It's the whole lump is going to be affected by it. And then in verse number 7, look at it, verse number 7, he says, "Purge out therefore the old leaven, that ye may be a new lump, as your unleavened, for even Christ our Passover sacrificed for us." And then verse 8, "Therefore let us keep the feast, not with old leaven, neither with the leaven of malice and wickedness, but with the unleavened bread of sincerity and truth." And then he says in verse 9, "I wrote unto you in an epistle, not to company with fornicators." Now I want you to notice how clear the Apostle Paul is about this. Not to company with fornicators, yet not altogether with the fornicators of this world. He says you cannot separate yourself, cut these people off, from the world. And look what he says, why? All right? Where am I? Good night, I lost my place here. Verse number 10, yet altogether with the fornicators of this world, or with the covetous, or with the extortioners, these are people that are covetous, these other ones are people that abuse power, or with idolaters, then you must needs go out of the world. He said, if you're going to cut all ties from these kind of people, you're going to have to get on Elon Musk's spaceship and go to Mars. That's what he's saying. You're going to have to separate yourself into the space somewhere. He says, I'm not talking about that. Verse 11. But now I've written unto you not to keep company if any man that is called a brother be a fornicator or covetous or an adulterer or railer or drunkard or an extortion. With such know not to eat. For what have I to do to judge them also that are without? Do not you judge them that are within. All right, so he is giving this Bible principle of separation. Just like the colonists said, we have got these 27 grievances that are binding us. I'm telling you, everything that you need to live for God and to live for Christ, it's in the Word of God and the Holy Ghost of God. But I'm telling you, the world will bind you. It'll put these ideas. It'll make you do stupid things. It'll make you believe stupid things. I mean, it'll make you act crazy. Why? Because it is the world, the flesh, and the devil that we are battling. Amen. Oh, listen, that text is self-explanatory. Why do I have to expound on it? I just should be able to read the verse. I think we're bright enough to see it. He's saying, get away from people who are immoral. Get away from people who try to control you. They are extortioners. They abuse their power. Get away from these kind. And if you are going to grow as a Christian, you have got to separate. Listen, if I have a basket of apples and one apple is rotten, are the good apples going to make the one rotten apple good? No, the rotten apple is going to rot the rest of them. And that's what happens. Now we're going to go to 2 Corinthians chapter 6. Y'all gotta be faster, amen. I got a long way to go here, so help me now. Come on. 2 Corinthians chapter 6, where we started off. All right, 2 Corinthians chapter 6. Now he talks about, in verse number 11, you know, he talks about that I have deep feelings for you. And in verse number 12, he talks about, you know, that we love you fervently and we love you so much. And then he's explaining all of that. Then verse number 14, he says, don't be unequally yoked with unbelievers. And then he gives these comparisons. For what fellowship hath righteousness with unrighteousness? There is no fellowship. And what communion hath light with darkness? You can't mix light and darkness. If you have light, you don't have any darkness. If you have darkness, you don't have any light. And he is explaining, you got to get away from that. All right? Separate from those concepts, he says. And what conquered has Christ with Belial? You cannot blend the things of God and the things of the devil. And people are trying to do it today. And what agreement? He's talking about these things. You are the living God. So what you need to understand is this. Worldliness is opposite of pure religion. Worldliness is opposite of pure religion. Listen to what James 1:27 says. Pure religion and undefiled before God and the Father is this. To visit the fatherless and widows in their affliction and to keep himself unspotted from the world. Now, isn't it amazing that God's Word says to believers, don't let the world put spots on you? Now, I wonder what that could mean. Is the world spotting up? Is the world tattooing up God's people? He says, and keep himself unspotted from the world. I'm telling you, we're slap crazy in this world. We have the world's apparel on us. I mean, if the world says, wear your underwear in public, people do it. We don't have any morals anymore. To keep himself unspotted from the world. You see, these colonists, they said, we cannot live like this. We are being forced to do these things. We want to separate. And I'm telling you, this wicked world will put the pressure on you. They will put the force on you. They will make you feel like an idiot. They will make you feel like you are retarded, that you're stupid, that you're out of touch. Like, what's wrong with you thinking that way? Why do you believe that? And they will put the pressure. And you know what most people do? Cave. The thing we have to do is separate ourselves. And we just don't separate for the cause of separation. We separate ourselves unto God. Say that with me. Unto God. If all you do is separate from the world, then you got somebody that thinks they're better than everybody else. And who can stand anybody like that? Can you stand anybody that thinks they're better than everybody? No. I can't. I mean, that's where the verse comes in. It's more blessed to give than receive, and I'm ready to give it to them. Amen. Praise God. We don't just separate to make ourselves think that we're better. I know that I'm as wicked and need as much help as anybody else in this world. Amen. We don't just separate. We separate unto God. That's what the relationship is. And he says, and I will be a father unto you, and you should be my sons and my daughters. Do you know that your father relationship in this world, your paternal, your natural father relationship in this world, many times translates into the spiritual world? If you had a father that really wasn't a father to you, that there are times that, listen, people have a real problem with accepting the

a paternal, a love relationship between you and your Heavenly Father that you're never going to know. Why? Well, it takes me to my next verse here. It says this. Number one, worldliness is opposite of pure religion. Number two, the world is something believers are commanded not to love. He says in 1 John 2:15, love not the world, neither the things that are in the world. All right, if any man love the world, the love of the Father's not in him. If I'm in love with this world and the things of this world, there is not going to be any room in my heart to love God like I'm supposed to. So I separate from those influences in my life so I can give my attention to my Heavenly Father. And that's what he says in 2 Corinthians chapter 7, verse 1. And I will be a God, I'll be a father unto you, and you shall be my sons and your daughters. Amen. God is wanting us. He knows that we can't love. How can we love two things? We can't love two things. We're either going to hate one and love the other, despise one and cleave to the other. And he says, get away from the things of the world and get to God. So you can experience, you can be have the wisdom, the understanding of this paternal love that God gives you just because he's the essence of love. So worldliness is opposite of pure religion. Worldliness is something believers are commanded not to love. Believers are commanded not even to love the things of this world. You see, the world will steal away the love that belongs to God. If any man love the world, the love of the Father is not in him. And they should declare the causes which impel them to separation. What causes impel you to separation? On July the 4th, 1776, American colonies declared that they would no longer live under the tyranny of King George III. After years of abuse, they separated from a government they believed had violated their God-given rights. Here's the number three, and I'm going to be done. Number three, the colonists trusted divine providence. And Christians, we have to rest in divine providence. The Declaration of Independence concludes with these words, with a firm and reliance on the protection of divine providence. The founders understood they needed God's help. Well, how much more should believers depend upon God every single day? You see, our confidence is not in government. All right? I don't want the government to take care of me, okay? If the government's going to take care of me, the government's going to control me. I mean, you hear about these, what are these cameras that they're calling, this thing, what are they called? Flock cameras. I mean, they're like taking pictures of everything we do, everything we drive. Why do you think all these data centers have to go up? Do they have to go up so that Facebook and Instagram and X can, no, they're already working. These flock cameras and these data centers are coming up because that's the only way the one world system to be able to track your every move and track your every spending is ever going to be initiated. They don't trust us. Elites don't trust us. They don't want us to be free people. They want to know, what are you spending your money on? What are you driving? Where are you going? Do you buy bullets? Do you have guns? What places do you visit on the internet? So the same reasons the colonists said, we want to be free. Don't make us have to believe that we have to baptize our babies. We want to be free to our conscience. And they separated. And I'm saying that's what believers have to do. Amen. Our confidence is not in government. Our confidence is not in politics. Our confidence is in the Lord Jesus Christ. Amen. So it brings us to a conclusion. Every believer has to make a declaration. Amen. By God's grace, we have declared our independence from the world that opposes God, the flesh that wars against my spirit, and the devil that seeks to destroy me. Yet we also have declared our complete dependence on Christ. Amen. Real freedom. It's not the right to do as we please. Real freedom is the power to do what pleases God. The liberties Americans cherish did not appear overnight. They proceeded by generations of believers who suffered for the simple right to worship God according to the Scriptures. Men like Roger Williams and John Clark and Obadiah Holmes, along with persecuted Quakers and many others, helped waken America to the truth that genuine

0: When faith cannot be produced by force, their experiences prepare the way for religious liberty they protected by the Constitution. Americans celebrates political liberty, but Christians celebrate something even greater, the liberty that's purchased by the blood of Jesus Christ. Stand fast, therefore, the liberty whereof Christ hath made us free. Amen. Free, and free indeed. These colonists, incredible. They took on a powerhouse for freedom. Now, there were many other factors involved in the War of Independence. To the south, Florida, all the way over to the Mississippi River, that whole place was vulnerable. So there was a Spanish general, that was New Spain. The governor of that state was a man by the name of Bernardo del Gaves. He was one that was responsible, really, like God governs in the affairs of men. We read about Cyprus and about Nebuchadnezzar and how God used him. Listen, that was a vulnerable place. There were patriots also that were at work in the American Revolution that secured us. If Britain could have got that way, then they could have put a flank around America. But yet they used that man. I mean, at one time, that Spanish governor of New Spain, he used the words, yo solo. In Spanish, that means I alone. He said to his soldiers, if you're not going to fight, I'm going to fight. And they won the battle at Pensacola, and they stopped Great Britain from coming that way. I mean, listen, he and other men there to the southwest, all the way to Texas, they supplied American troops with gunpowder. They literally slaughtered hundreds of head of beef. They supplied logistics for them. There were many people working behind the scenes to establish our liberty. And here we are celebrating 250 years of independence. I don't know about you, but I love America. And I think I have meditated upon it enough to think about how precious my freedom is. I have lived in a free America. And I look at my grandchildren and my children, and I have to say, this is not the same America.
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1: Hello, I'm Pastor Joe Grimaldi, pastor of the First Baptist Church of Kenmore, Ohio. 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

good morning. We want to welcome you to the Sowing the Seed broadcast, a ministry of the First Baptist Church of Kenmore in Akron, Ohio. I want to thank you for listening today, and I hope that you'll invite your family and your friends and have them listen in as well. This broadcast is dedicated to preaching the good news of the gospel of Jesus Christ to the people of America and the world. We're currently on about 19 different radio stations, and we're praying that that number will increase. You know, I'd like to see this broadcast go to every single major city in America. And we're at this time getting ready to launch a program on the Internet that will allow us to put this radio broadcast literally around the world. Wouldn't that be wonderful if people heard the good news about Jesus Christ all around this world, every English-speaking place in the world, and maybe someone would take it and even translate it into other nations' languages, and that would just be wonderful. So I've always believed that there ought to be a gospel-preaching radio broadcast on the airways, and I believe that at least every major city ought to be able to hear the good news of the gospel. Well, I sure hope that happens. You know, several years ago, at age 24, I made preparations for going into eternity. I received Jesus Christ as my personal Savior. I was working down in the coal mine down in West Virginia, and a friend of mine came up to me and shared with me the gospel of the Lord Jesus Christ. And boy, that started a chain of events in my soul. I finally received Jesus Christ as my Savior and know now that I have eternal life. And I've spent the last 33 years of my life telling others about the good news of the gospel so they also can be saved. Here's what I want you to do. If you're a believer this morning, I want to ask you to do two things, if you would. Number one, I want to ask you to pray for the broadcast and pray for God to use it and to get it out and that people would be saved by it. Number two, I want you to tell folks about it and get them to listen in. You just never know when someone will listen and for the first time understand the gospel. One of the things I really work hard at is making the gospel of Jesus Christ very simple and very understandable. Now, it's not hard for me because I'm a simpleton to start with, but I believe a lot of folks don't get saved because they do not understand how to be saved. They hear that word saved and they want eternal life, but how in the world do I do it? How do I receive the gospel? Well, most folks do not understand that it's just as simple as believing in the Lord Jesus Christ. In fact, the very thing that kept me from getting saved for a long time was that I could not understand how in the world that I could simply by faith receive Jesus and salvation take place. Well, on this broadcast, every week I take a different subject and I'll try to explain how simple it is for a person to receive Jesus Christ as their personal Savior. So I hope that you'll invite folks to listen, and many of you have asked about making these CDs available to people on the broadcast. We do that now. They cost $9.95, and that cost covers shipping and handling. I receive no compensation at all from that. I don't want anything for doing it. I just think it's the privilege of my life to get on the radio and tell others about the good news of Jesus that was shared with me one day. And our church doesn't receive any compensation from it at all. Every dime, if there's any money made at all on those CDs, it goes straight to airtime so that we can get on more radio broadcasts. And so if you want to get those, we've got them available for you, and hope you'll get them and give them to folks. It's a good witnessing tool. Hope it'll be a blessing to them. Well, listen, I want you to sit back this morning and enjoy the broadcast. Well, I want to speak to you this morning on the subject, Multitudes in the Valley of Decision. In the book of Joel, chapter number 3, starting in verse 12, the Bible says, "Let the heathen be awakened, and come up to the valley of Jehoshaphat, for there will I sit to judge all the heathen round about. Put ye in the sickle, for the harvest is ripe. Come and get you down, for the press is full. The fats overflow, for their wickedness is great." Multitudes, multitudes in the valley of decision, for the day of the Lord is near in the valley of decision. In this passage of Scripture, God's speaking through the prophet Joel and announcing judgment that's going to come upon the world unto all Christ rejectors. Now, in this prophecy, keep in mind that the multitude are not given the option of choosing. God's just proclaiming what the judgment's going to be and how it'll affect the entire world. You know, today, you and I have the opportunity to choose.
We can choose to receive Jesus Christ as our Lord and Savior, or we can reject Him. It's our choice. It's like Joshua said to the children of Israel in Joshua chapter 24 and 15. He said, "And if it seem evil unto you to serve the Lord, choose you this day whom you'll serve, whether the gods which your fathers served that were on the other side of the flood, or the gods of the Amorites in whose lands you dwell. But as for me and my house, we'll serve the Lord." God gave the Hebrews a choice. You either serve me or you serve other gods. It's your choice. You know, the privilege to choose is one of the greatest privileges that you and I enjoy. God doesn't make us serve Him. God doesn't make us accept Him. He wants us to choose to do that. You know, when we choose to receive Jesus Christ, we're doing that from the heart. We're doing it because we want to do it. And choosing to receive Jesus Christ from the heart is a requirement to be saved. In Romans chapter 10, verses 9 and 10, the Bible says that if thou shalt confess with thy mouth the Lord Jesus, and shalt believe in thine heart that God raised Him from the dead, thou shalt be saved. For with the heart man believeth unto righteousness, and with the mouth confession is made unto salvation. You can't receive Jesus Christ just with your mind. Many have a knowledge of Jesus Christ. You know, I often say, when I was just a boy, if you'd have come up to me and said, "Rick, do you believe that Jesus is the Son of God?" I'd have said, "I sure do." If you'd have said to me, "Do you believe He was virgin born?" I'd say, "Yep, I believe that." If you'd have asked me, "Did He die for the sins of the world?" I'd say, "Yeah, I believe He did." If you'd have said, "Do you believe He rose from the grave the third day?" I'd say, "Yep, I sure do believe that." If you'd have asked me if He can save you from hell and give you eternal life, I would have said, "Sure." But you know, I didn't get saved till I was 24 years old. Now here's why. I did not receive Jesus with my heart until I was 24 years old. I chose to receive Him as my personal Savior. Excuse me. Now, in choosing Jesus Christ as your personal Savior, there's two elements involved. The first element, of course, is knowledge. You must hear the truth. You've got to hear about the gospel of the good news of Jesus Christ. That's why we spend thousands of dollars to get it on a radio. That's why we spend thousands of dollars to run buses into our city and pick up boys and girls and bring them to church and tell them about Jesus. That's why we spend money on campaigns and evangelistic pushes and missions and all those kinds of things. We do that because we believe a person has to hear the gospel of Jesus Christ in order to have faith. The second element that you have is commitment. Once you hear the truth, you hear that Jesus went to the cross and died for your sins, you must then commit your soul to Him. You commit your soul to Him for safekeeping. You're saying to Jesus, "Jesus, I want You to be my Savior. I'm committing my soul to You for safekeeping. I'm going to trust You to get me to heaven. I'm not going to trust myself. I'm not going to trust my religion, my goodness. I'm going to trust You." That's what faith is. Now, there are multitudes this morning in the Valley of Decision. You know, I'm told that in the world's population, it's estimated that we're way over 7 billion now. And statistics show that about 56 million people die each year. That about 153,000 of those die every single day. That there's 6,390 deaths every hour. Think about that. There's 107 people that die somewhere in the world every minute. Can you imagine that? I'm told that there are two people that die every single second of every minute of every hour of every day. Can you imagine that? And it's been estimated that only 28 people of every 107 that die have received Jesus Christ as their personal Savior. That means that every 24-hour period, approximately 110,880 people die

angels into Abraham's bosom, but the rich man died, and in hell he lifted up his eyes. Now, what I want you to understand this morning is this. The rich man decided where he would spend eternity. He trusted in his money, trusted in his wealth, so he didn't feel like that he needed any salvation, and he died and went to hell. Lazarus was a poor beggar. He didn't have anything to trust in but God. And because he did, he died and went into Abraham's bosom. Now, you know, there's lots of folks being taught around the world. I know some people are taught in Catholic schools that penance can and prayers can get them out of purgatory someday. That they die, they go into this intermediate state of purgatory, and if people give penance, give money, you know, to the Catholic Church, or if they pray, get the priest to pray, then they can get them out of purgatory. Now, I hate to tell you this, but I don't hate to tell you this because it's the truth. That is not true. You go, if you're Catholic this morning, you're listening to me, and don't think I'm bashing you as a Catholic. Bless your heart. There's a lot of good people in the world that go to the Catholic Church, and there's people that love God just as much as I do that go to the Catholic Church. So I'm not bashing you. I'm just asking you to question what you're trusting in this morning. I asked Baptists to do that as well, so I'm not picking on you or anything. But you go to your priest, and you ask him to show you where purgatory is found in the Catholic Bible. I'm talking about the footnotes now. I'm not talking about the things that a priest might write and add to it. I'm talking about Scripture. Ask him to tell you where purgatory is found in Scripture. Ask him to show you where penance is found in Scripture. I'm not talking about down the footnotes or in any Catholic teachings. I'm talking about in Scripture. I just ask him to show you. You'd be wise, listen to me now, you'd be wise not to follow the traditions of men, but to follow the Word of God. Let's let God be true and every man a liar. I don't care who you are or what shingle you hang over the door of your church or what you call yourself. When you die, it's not going to matter what you think. What's going to matter is what you're trusting in to get you to heaven. You know, the Bible teaches that there's only one advocate between God and man. In 1 John 2:1, it says, "My little children, these things write unto you, that you sin not. And if any man sin, he have an advocate with the Father, Jesus Christ the righteous." Jesus Christ is your advocate. He's your lawyer. He's the one pleading your case for you. And there's only one person that can speak on your behalf in eternity, and that's Jesus Christ. 1 Timothy 2:5 says, "For there's one God and one mediator between God and man, the man Christ Jesus." It's not Mary. It's not the priest. It's not the Pope. It's Jesus Christ. And so you need to know the truth. And so you ask yourself, what am I trusting in this morning? Listen, Jesus speaks on behalf of those who have received Him on this earth. If you put your faith in Him, He'll be your advocate. He'll be your mediator. He'll stand to plead your case. So no matter who you are, no matter what church you go to, ask yourself the question, if I died today, am I 100% sure that I'd go to heaven? And then you go find out how you can know for sure. In fact, just stay on the broadcast listening this morning, and I'm going to tell you how in just a minute. Now, you see, what makes a person saved is having Jesus Christ as the person that paid their sin's penalty for them. It's important that you understand that if Jesus had not have died on the cross, you would be left to pay your sin debt for yourself. And if you did that, the only way you can do it is go to hell forever and ever. It's the only way that you can do that. But He went to the cross and died for us. 2 Corinthians 5:21 says this, "For He hath made Him," talking about Jesus, "to be sin for us, who knew no sin," that's Jesus, "that we might be made the righteousness of God in Him." Jesus Christ went to the cross and took our sin upon Himself and paid the penalty for our sin so that He could give us His righteousness. He paid our sin debt. You know, somebody pays your debt, you don't have to pay it because it's already paid. Well, Jesus paid our sin debt for us. 1 Peter 2:24 says, "Who His own self bare our sins in His own body on the tree, that we being dead to sin should live unto righteousness, by whose stripes we are healed." The Bible teaches that Jesus died for us on the tree. 1 Peter 1:18 says, "Forasmuch as ye know that ye were not redeemed with corruptible things, as silver and gold from your vain conversation
received by the tradition of your fathers, but with the precious blood of Christ, as of a lamb without blemish and without spot. I'm just saying that you can choose today to receive Jesus Christ as your personal

Savior. It's up to you. You know, God has given us choice. I heard a story one time about a fellow in London. He was a very wealthy man, and he was about to die, and he wanted to do something with his wealth. And so he had a bunch of folks come in, and he said, "Look, I'm going to give you a choice today, and you can choose. I'm offering you a Bible, a free Bible. I'll give to you, or I'll give you some banknotes. It's worth money, like our currency, you know." And so the first guy came in. He was a gardener, and he said, "Well, you know, I love the Bible, and I'd like to have a Bible, but my wife's very sick, and I need the money. So I think I'll take the banknotes." The cook came in. He said, "Well, why would I want the Bible? I can't read. Give me the banknotes." A coachman came in, and he said, "Well, you know, I appreciate having the Bible, but, boy, I've got some pressing obligations. I believe I'll take the money." And finally, a little errand boy came in, and the old man said, "Son, you've got your choice. Will you take the Word of God, or will you take these banknotes?" And the boy said, "Well, you know, as I was real little, before my mother passed away, she used to read me the Bible. I think I'll take the Bible." And the old man said, "Well, if you take the Bible, you'll get the Bible plus everything that's inside of it." He said, "Yes, I think I'll take the Bible." Well, all the people standing around watched this young lad as he opened the Word of God, and a gold coin fell out. And as he flipped through the Bible, there were banknotes all through it. Come to find out, that rich man had stuffed all of his inheritance, all the fortune that he had, inside that Bible, and that little boy that had taken that Bible had got the entire fortune given to him. You know, that's what happens when a person chooses to receive Jesus Christ as his personal Savior. You don't only get salvation. Man, you get everything that God has for you. You get a mansion in the sky someday. You receive eternal life, and you'll never... Look, if you understand anything about yourself, you know that you're not like a plant or an animal or something like that. You're able to reason and think. There's more to you than just existing. God made you in His image, and because God's made you in His image, you have eternal life. And you're going to go somewhere forever and exist somewhere forever. If you receive Jesus Christ as your personal Savior, then you'll go to heaven, and there you'll live forever. But if you reject Jesus Christ as your Savior, God will have no choice but sends you to hell, where you'll spend eternity. Now, the choice is yours. Listen, God wants you to choose Him. He doesn't only give you a choice. He wants you to choose Him. Let me give you some scriptures. In Matthew chapter 11, verse 28, the Bible says, "Come unto me, all ye that labor and are heavy laden, and I'll give you rest." He invites you to come. In Revelation chapter 3, verse 20, the Bible says, "Behold, I stand at the door and knock. If any man hear my voice and open the door, I will come in to him and sup with him, and he with me." God says, "All you got to do is open the door. I want you to be saved. I want you to choose me." 2 Peter 3:9 says, "The Lord's not slack concerning His promise, as some men count slackness, but is long-suffering to usward, not willing that any should perish, but that all should come to repentance." I'm just saying that God wants you to choose Him. Secondly, I want to say, you're not too sinful to choose Him. You know, folks say to me all the time, "Well, I don't think you'd save me, preacher. You don't know what I've done." Do you know that being sinful is the number one reason that you ought to choose Jesus Christ? The fact that you are a sinner, the fact that you're not righteous, is the reason you ought to choose Him. Your sin's what will drag you to hell. In Hebrews 7:25, the Bible says, "Wherefore He's able also to save them to the uttermost that come to God by Him, seeing He ever liveth to make intercession for them." You're not too sinful to come to Jesus Christ this morning. All you've got to do is to choose Him and receive Him as your personal Savior, and He'll save your soul. Let me say, number three, that your choice simply requires an act of your will. Now, God gives you the ability to make a choice. You can choose Him if you want to, but it's up to you. He doesn't make you do it this morning. He asks you to do it, and He hopes that you will do it. Now, let me ask you a question. Will you receive Jesus Christ as your personal Savior? Will you receive forgiveness of sins and eternal life that He has to give you? It's up to you. It's your choice. You say, "Well, preacher, how do I do it?" Well, it's really pretty simple. You receive Jesus Christ and His salvation as a free gift. When somebody gives you a gift, you simply hold out your hand
and you take it. If you pay anything for it, if you do anything for it, it's no longer a gift. It's something you've earned. But salvation, the Bible says, is a gift. In Romans 6:23, the Bible says, "For the wages of sin is death." Watch this now. "But the gift of God is eternal life through Jesus Christ our Lord." Salvation's a gift that you receive. In Ephesians chapter 2, verse 8 and 9, we're told that that gift is given to us through faith. The Bible says, "For the wages of sin is death, but the gift of God is eternal life through Jesus Christ our Lord. For by grace are you saved through faith, and that not of yourselves. It's not of works, lest any man should boast." So the Bible teaches that you can have eternal life if you're willing to put your faith in Jesus Christ, to make a choice to receive Him. Boy, I remember a good night 33 years ago. I was working in a coal mine in West Virginia. There was a fellow there that we called him a beer joint brawler. His name was Steve Pryne, and Steve had a reputation for going to the beer joints and the honky-tonks, and he would start fights. I mean, he'd walk in, just tap you on the shoulder. When you'd turn around, he'd hit you as hard as he could hit you, and he was known for that. I mean, he was a pretty mean fella, and folks knew that. But Steve got saved. Man, I'm telling you, he went to church one night, and the Holy Spirit of God got a hold of his heart, and he received Jesus Christ. He knew he was a hell-deserving sinner, and he received Jesus Christ as his personal Savior. And boy, old Steve, I mean, he got saved from the top of his head to the bottom of his feet, and he became one of the best soul winners I've ever known. Steve Pryne told literally thousands of people about the Lord Jesus Christ. And he wasn't afraid to tell anybody either. I mean, it didn't matter who you are. In fact, the worse you are and the worse your reputation was, the more he wanted to talk to you. Well, old Steve started seeking me out. My nickname down in the mountains was Big Dog. At the time, I was the number two wanted man in Logan County, according to a list that I was given, that our constable in our area had, the mayor also of the little town that we lived in had. My best friend was number one on that list. I was number two. Now, let me tell you, I wasn't as bad as they thought I was. Of course, I know that's what everybody says, but it's true. I think I was being set up for that. But anyway, my name was on the list. So old Steve was after me, and a big fella. You know, I'm 6'5", and weigh none of your business how much I weigh, but I was a big old guy, and so Steve sought me out, and I'll never forget, he hounded me, "Big Dog, I need to tell you something," and I said, "I don't want to hear it." He said, "Look, I need you to come to church with me." I said, "Look, I don't want to hear it. I know where the church is at. If I want to go, I'll go. Just leave me alone." I was one of the most obnoxious fellows in the world. I was one of those people that you'd dread inviting to church, or you'd dread telling them about Jesus. I didn't want to hear it. I was having a good time. I had plenty of money, and I was partying it up and thought I had the world by the tail and no problems at all in my life. I didn't want to get saved. Just leave me alone. Well, old Steve wouldn't do that. Man, he stayed after me and stayed after me and stayed after me. And finally, one day, just to get him off my back, I said, "All right, I'm going to listen to you. This one time, if you promise me, after you share with me whatever it is you're going to share, you'll leave me alone." He said, "I promise." And let me tell you right now, Steve knows this. He lied. After that, he told me many other times about Jesus. But anyway, I'm glad he did. But anyway, he stood there and he shared with me four things. He said, "Big Dog, you've got to understand that you're a sinner." And he read me scripture from the Bible. The Bible says, "As it is written, there is none righteous, no, not one." That word righteous meaning doing what's right all the time. Well, I knew that. I knew I wasn't doing what was right. I was lying and gambling and honky-tonking. I was doing things that I know I shouldn't do. And so I knew that. And he said, "The Bible says, for all have sinned and come short of the glory of God." And he said, "Big Dog, do you understand that you're a sinner?" And I said, "Yep, I understand that." He said, "Secondly, you've got to understand that there's a penalty that God requires to be paid for sin." And he read Romans 6:23, which says, "For the wages of sin is death." And he said, "Big Dog, if you die in your sin, God has no choice, because He's just and holy, to send you to hell. Do you understand that there's a penalty called hell that you'll have to pay for your sin?" And of course, I believed that. And I said, "Yep, I believe that. I believe I'll go to hell when I die." He said, "Thirdly, you've got to understand that Jesus loves you and went to the cross and died for you, died in your place." And he read Romans chapter 5, verse 8, that says, "But God commendeth His love toward us, and that while we were yet sinners, Christ died for us." And I stopped him. I said, "Steve, now I understand why God would love my grandmother. She's a sweet lady, or my mother. But I don't understand why God would love me.
I'm not on his team. I'm on the other side. I'm not recruiting folks for him. I'm recruiting folks for the other fella. Why would he love me? And I'll never forget Steve. His eyes kind of teared up, and he said, Big Dog, I don't know why he loves you. I don't know why he loves me, but he does. And I'll never forget the impact that had on my life. And he said, the fourth thing you have to understand is this. The Bible teaches that you can be saved simply by faith. And he read Romans chapter 10, verses 9 and 10, that says that if thou shalt confess with thy mouth the Lord Jesus, and believe in thine heart that God raised him from the dead, thou shalt be saved. For with the heart man believeth unto righteousness, and with the mouth confession is made unto salvation. And he told me, he said, Big Dog, the only thing left is for you to choose. Do you choose to receive him, or do you choose to reject him? I turned and walked away from Steve that day. And I'm going to tell you something, the gospel, like barbs, stuck inside my heart. I couldn't get rid of it. When I'd go home at night after work, I'd sit and think about what Steve said. There was times, I'm ashamed to say this, but I would even take a bottle of whiskey and mix me a drink and go sit in my chair after work and sit and read the Bible, drinking whiskey and crying, trying to figure out how in the world that a person can be saved simply by faith. I just struggled and tried to figure that thing out. It took me nearly 2 years before I understood that salvation was not inside Rick Fox, but was in the Lord Jesus Christ. I tried reforming. I quit drinking. I quit doing drugs. I started going to church. I got my hair cut. I tried to straighten up my life, but I still didn't have peace in my heart. I did everything. I went and got baptized. I did everything I thought you're supposed to do, but I still had no peace. But on June the 4th, 1978, sitting in the back of a little Free Will Baptist church down in the mountains of West Virginia, the preacher got up and preached about eternal life and told me that I could be saved by faith. And just like you turn a light switch on, all of a sudden I understood that salvation's not in Rick Fox. It was in the Lord Jesus Christ. And I chose that morning to walk the aisle and to receive Jesus as my Savior. And friend, if you'll just understand this morning that you get saved by putting your faith in Christ, you can choose to receive Him just like I did, just simply saying, Jesus, I receive You as my Savior. Please forgive my sin and give me eternal life. And God will do that. Friend, listen, if you're listening to me today, you can choose to receive Jesus as your Savior this morning. It's up to you. It's your choice. You're in the valley of decision right now. I hope you'll choose to receive Christ as your Savior. I want to lead you in a little prayer. I don't want to pray for you. My prayer won't save you. I want to lead you in a prayer, and I want you to own this prayer as your own. I want you to say in your own heart, and mean it with your own heart, that you want Jesus to save you. Let me word a little prayer, and follow me in this prayer, if you would, and mean it with your own heart. Let's pray together. Dear Jesus, I'm a sinner, and I want to ask you today to forgive my sin and to become my Savior the best way I know how. I accept your sacrifice on the cross as the payment for my sin, and receive you as my personal Savior. In Jesus' name I pray, amen. Now, friend, if you prayed that simple prayer and you meant it with all your heart, according to the Bible, God just saved you. You say, how do you know, preacher? Because of what he said in Romans chapter 10, verse 13. He said, for whosoever shall call upon the name of the Lord shall be saved. Well, if you called, that means you. Listen, if you did that this morning, I want to know about it. I want to send you something. I want to send you a free booklet. It's called 7 Steps to Joy. It's a little work booklet. It'll ask you questions, and then it'll show you where to go in the Bible and find the answer. And there's different topics like a church and salvation and baptism and eternal life and eternal security, those type things. And it'll show you where to find the answer in the Bible to those questions. It'll be a help to you. It won't cost you anything. I won't add your name to any mailing list. I just want to hear from you. And send you that booklet. In fact, if you're saved today but you'd like to have the booklet, it'd tickle me to death just to know you're listening to the broadcast. So ask for it. We'll send it to you. And here's how you can get that booklet. You can write us at First Baptist Church of Kenmore. Our address is 2330 East Avenue in Akron, Ohio. 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

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Be our honored guest on Sunday morning, September the 13th at 10:30. And rejoice with us as we celebrate 175 years of serving Jesus and sharing His gospel.

God so loved the world that he gave his only begotten Son, that whosoever believeth in him should not perish, but have everlasting life. John 3:16. That's a verse in the Bible about salvation. The greatest thing in all the world is salvation, to be saved, and to know that you're going to heaven when you leave this world. To know that if the trumpet sounds and Jesus comes, you'll rise to be with him. There's nothing greater than to know that. And the Bible says in 1 John 5:13 that we can know that. These things have I written unto you that believe on the name of the Son of God, that ye may know that ye have everlasting life. Now, the Bible says in Romans chapter 3, in verse number 23, for all have sinned and come short of the glory of God. In order to be saved, you must know that you're a sinner. And surely we know that. We've broken God's commandments. We've taken things we shouldn't have taken. We've said things we shouldn't have said. We've dishonored our parents at times. We've had other things in our lives more important to us than God, and that became a god. We've broken God's commandments. We've sinned, and we need a Savior. All have sinned and come short of the glory of God. The Bible doesn't stop there. It says, for the wages of sin is death, but the gift of God is eternal life through Jesus Christ our Lord. The wages of sin is death. Sin has a payday, and sin must be paid for. If you pay for your sins, my friend, you'll have to go into a place called the lake of fire and spend eternity there. It's an awful thought. Nobody likes the thought of hell, but it's a reality. God told us about it. Jesus told about a rich man who went to that awful place and cried out for just a drop of water on his tongue, but it was too late. Then he said, send Lazarus back to warn my five brothers. Abraham said, if they hear not Moses and the prophets, they would not believe if one rose from the dead. Believe the word of God, my friend. The Bible says sin must be paid for, and it must be paid for by death. That includes eternal death in the lake of fire, the second death. But the good news is, you don't have to go there. Jesus Christ came, and he died on the cross, and he paid for our sins with his blood. Romans 5:8 says, but God commendeth his love toward us, in that while we were yet sinners, Christ died for us. Salvation is to realize that Jesus Christ died for you. He died in your place. He died as your substitute. He paid for your sins with his precious blood. And the Bible says if you'll believe in him and trust in him, he will become your Savior. Romans 10 and verse number 9 has a wonderful promise. In the book of Romans chapter 10 and verse 9, the Bible says that if thou shalt confess with thy mouth the Lord Jesus, and shalt believe in thine heart that God hath raised him from the dead, thou shalt be saved. There's that wonderful word, saved. Saved from hell. Saved from the penalty of sin. And you can be saved from a ruined, wasted life. For with the heart man believeth unto righteousness, and with the mouth confession is made unto salvation. Salvation takes place in your heart. I was saved in a church building, but it took place in my heart. People have been saved in many different locations. It's a matter of the heart. When you, in your heart, believe with all of your heart that Jesus Christ died on that cross for you, and that his blood is sufficient to wash away your sins, and you put your trust in Jesus, then he will save your soul, and you can be assured of a home in heaven. Just, if you'd like to do that, just simply pray a simple prayer. Ask the Lord Jesus to forgive you. Tell him what a sinner that you are. Tell him that you don't want to go to hell, and you believe he died on the cross to keep you from that, and put your trust in Jesus. The Bible says, whosoever shall call upon the name of the Lord shall be saved.

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0: 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Thank you for all your cheerful help, Dustin and Brandy. Allie, we hope you have a celebration sprinkled with simple joys and a new year of life lit with the brightest blessings. Happy birthday.

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1: Lead us, our gracious Heavenly Father, as we study today. May souls be born again, may believers be strengthened in the inner man. We ask it in Jesus' name and for His sake. Amen. I'm preaching on the cross, delivering a series of messages on Calvary, the blood of the Lamb. The text: but we preach Christ crucified, Christ the power of God and the wisdom of God. 1 Corinthians 1:23-24. We preach Christ crucified, Christ the power of God and the wisdom of God. Now, last week, I pointed out day by day four things found in Hebrews 9 and 10. I just give you the outline briefly. We see the perfect Savior who did the perfect work, not a perfect work, the perfect work. We see the perfect work that the Savior accomplished. We see the work here in these chapters. And then the third thing, we see the perfect provision found in the perfect Savior through the perfect work He accomplished. And then the fourth thing, the perfect outcome of the perfect work accomplished by the Savior. The outcome of the work in our heart through the Holy Spirit. Now, we studied those four things last week. Now, today, I'm going to point out what I mentioned last week, but we did not study. In these two chapters, you find the word once seven times. Now, I don't think this is an accident at all. Numbers mean a lot in the Bible, and I can't get on that today because that is another series of sermons. Numbers have a meaning. Three, of course, refers to deity. That is, three persons, one God manifest in three persons. And there are many numbers in the Bible. 3, 7, 5, 40, and so on. Now, once is mentioned seven times, and that's the number of perfection. In Hebrews 9:7, but under the second went he, the high priest, alone, once every year. Now, I emphasized last week when we studied the thing that God did, that is, in this chapter, we see that God was satisfied, and the sacrifice that Jesus made was satisfaction 100% to God in every respect, and I emphasize that. Now, the thing that I'd like to emphasize today, God's anointed high priest was God's representative during the old economy under the law, and he went into the Holy of Holies one time a year. He went not without blood, not without blood. Blood for his own sins and blood for the sins of the people. He did this once a year. Now, Jesus did it once for all, forever, never to be repeated. Look at verse 12. Neither by the blood of goats, calves, but by his own blood he entered in once into the holy place, having obtained eternal redemption for us. Now, we see in chapter 10 that the high priest went into the place of offering, and he offered many times blood, day by day, week by week, month by month, year by year, that is in the outer court, of course, not in the Holy of Holies, once there, only once each year. But in the outer court, they offered daily. There were sacrifices offered daily for the sins of the people. And they offered the same sacrifice for the same sin over and over and over again. Now, Jesus, the fulfillment of all the sacrifices and all of the Old Testament symbols and emblems and days and feasts and offerings and everything. Jesus, the perfect sacrifice, he entered one time and only one. Not with the blood of calves or lambs or turtle doves, but he entered with his own blood once. And in that one entering, through that one offering, he obtained eternal redemption for us. Eternal redemption for us. Now, the thing that I'm trying to do is get across to you the divine fact, the settled fact, that Jesus Christ, the Son of God, offered the one sacrifice for sin that satisfied God once for all, forever, never to be repeated. Jesus will never die again. He will never offer blood again. He offered his own pure, righteous, holy, sinless blood. And through the offering, he obtained eternal redemption. Eternal redemption. Now that's the second time. The first time, the high priest went into the Holy of Holies once each year. The second time, we read that Jesus, God's Son, the Lamb, did not go with the blood of calves and goats and so forth, but he went by his own blood, and when he entered once, that settled it forever. And there's not one thing you can do, give, live, be, or not be that will add anything to God's perfect offering for sin. Now, the third one is found in verse 26. Verse 25, to get the connection. Nor yet that he should offer himself often as the high priest entereth into the holy place every year with blood of others. Now that points back to verse 7. The high priest, God's anointed priest, entered into the Holy of Holies one time each year with the blood of others, that is, animals. But now watch, verse 26. For then must he often have suffered since the foundation of the world, but now once. In the end of the world hath he appeared to put away sin by the sacrifice of himself. Jesus appeared once, and he offered one sacrifice, and the one sacrifice paid the sin debt forever, and God is satisfied concerning sin and the debt paid by the Lamb, his only begotten Son, and that offering will never, never, never be offered again. Now, let me tell you something, and I beg you to listen carefully, because it's so easy to misunderstand, especially on the radio. When you read what I say in a book, you can go back and read it again, but when I make a statement on the radio, if you don't get it, if I don't repeat it, then it's gone. Now, listen very carefully to what I'm going to say. Beloved, the most difficult thing for me or any other minister to do is to get it across to people that there is not one thing that you can do to add to God's redemption. I'm talking about redemption. Jesus offered his blood, and the blood that Jesus offered satisfied God concerning the sin debt, and satisfied God forever, and satisfied God concerning every sinner that's ever lived. That is, during the course of time, of course, in the Old Testament, some would not come naturally, and in this day, some do not come. But Jesus died for the sins of the whole world. And God sent not his Son into the world to condemn the world, but that the world through him might be saved. John's Gospel 3:17 and 1 John 2:1-2. Jesus died for the sins of the whole world. Now hear me carefully. You cannot do anything to redeem yourself. You cannot do anything to add to redemption. You must receive God's perfect redemption by faith. Now, you say, Brother Green, I must give up my sinning. You do not give up sinning, my friend, to be redeemed. If you're a drunkard, you do not give up drinking to be redeemed. drinking departs because you are redeemed. You do not give up anything to be redeemed. You present your body a living sacrifice to be an effective witness, a good soldier, an obedient child. But to become a child of God, you do not give up anything. You receive the finished work of God through His Son, Jesus. Redemption is by receiving. Redemption is by accepting. And there is not one thing you can do but receive the gift of God. Believe on the Lord Jesus Christ and thou shalt be saved. As many as received Him, to them gave He power

one thing you can do, and that is receive by faith Jesus, who offered the one offering. But now, once in the end of the world, hath he appeared to put away sin by the sacrifice of himself. He did not enter with the blood of animals, he entered with his own blood. All right? The fourth one is found in verse 27, and as it is appointed unto men once to die. You're going to die, my friend. You have an appointment once to die. Yes. If Jesus tarries, you'll die. Now, there are some who will be caught out in the rapture, born-again believers. If Jesus should come today, and you're a born-again believer, you would cheat death. That is, you'd be changed in the twinkling of an eye. But it is appointed unto man once to die. Why? Because through the disobedience of one man, namely Adam, death moved upon all men. Sin moved upon all men, and death by sin. Romans 5. So it is appointed unto men once to die. Now, you won't die but once either. You've read lately where men have been brought back to life. They were not dead. Their heart might have stopped. I don't doubt that hearts have been started after they stopped beating. In fact, I personally had that experience, and I didn't know it until about 4 months after it occurred during the surgery that I had in January 1970, when I had a malignant tumor removed, a very grave, a massive operation. My heart did stop, and due to the quick thinking and the ability of my surgeon, one of the finest that ever went in an operating room, due to his alertness and knowledge, he revived my heart. My heart actually stopped beating. Now, it's possible, but I didn't die. I didn't die. My friend, when you're dead, you're gone. They won't bring you back. No, no. When you're dead, I'll guarantee you, you won't be brought back. Your heart may stop, and you may stop breathing for a few seconds. You can't your heart can't stop too long, because if it does, naturally brain cells die, and that means the end, of course. But I'm talking about, it's possible for a heart to stop for a few seconds and for an alert doctor to revive that heartbeat. That's possible. But mister, when you're pronounced dead, there is no doctor on this earth that'll ever bring you back. It is appointed unto men, once to die. Now you have a date with death. Then number 5 is in the next verse. So Christ was once offered. Men die. It is appointed unto men once to die. So Christ was once offered. That is, he died once too, but he'll never die again. He said in Revelation, I am he that was dead, and behold, I am alive forevermore, and I have the keys of hell and death. Now, Jesus died once, but he'll never die again. If you are a sinner, you'll die physically, then you'll die eternally in the lake of fire. The sinner dies eternally. The believer departs this life to be with the Lord immediately. To be absent from the body is to be present with the Lord. Now listen, so Christ was once offered to bear the sins of many. Once offered, never to be offered again. He died never to die again. That's number 5. Number 6, it's in verse 2 of chapter 10. For then would not have, well, of course, verse 1 tells us that the law, having a shadow of good things to come and not the very image of the things, can never, with those sacrifices which they offered year by year continually, make the comers perfect. Now these sacrifices could not make the comers perfect. For then would they not have ceased to be offered, because that the worshippers once purged. The worshippers once purged, that's the 6th time, should have had no more conscience of sins. But those sacrifices could not take away sin. They brought remembrance of sin every year. Now, once purged, that is, when the blood of the Lamb Jesus Christ, the Lamb of God, the Son of God, when his blood purges your heart once,

0: It is perfectly purged. You possess eternal redemption through the one sacrifice, namely his blood. Now, the seventh time once is mentioned is precious. In verse 10 of chapter 10, by the which will we are sanctified through the offering of the body of Jesus Christ once for all. Sanctified through the offering of the body of Jesus Christ once for all. And every priest standeth daily ministering and offering oftentimes the same sacrifices which can never take away sins. But this man, after he had offered one sacrifice for sins forever, sat down on the right hand of God. Yes, we are sanctified through the offering of the body of Jesus Christ once for all. Hallelujah. Praise God. What a Savior. The high priest went in once each year. Jesus entered once with his own blood into the holy place. Then he entered once in the end of the world to take away sin by the sacrifice of himself. It is appointed unto men once to die. So Christ was once offered. Christ died once, but he'll never die again. Number 6. If the blood of animals could have taken away sins, worshippers once purged would have no more conscience of sin, but they did. Therefore, through the offering of the body of Christ once, we are not only redeemed, but we are sanctified, glory to God, once for all, forever. Hallelujah. I'm so thankful for the offering that Jesus offered, the sacrifice that Jesus made, the gift that he gave, the ransom that he paid, the redemption that is mine through his shed blood. Are you redeemed through the blood of Jesus? If you're not redeemed through the blood of Jesus, I beg you now, bow your head, close your eyes, and ask the Lord Jesus to cover you with his precious blood. Father, in the name of Jesus, the Lamb of God who died for us, save every soul that's under conviction, especially poor, lost church members, in Jesus' name, amen.
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Beloved, let me speak to you about two great doctrines that are inseparable in the Bible that go together, and that is the doctrines of mercy and of grace. Under the Old Testament economy, they were waiting for the promise of the Christ, of the Messiah, to come and be the Savior of the world. And during that time, the children of Israel had what they called the mercy seat, which is a picture of a real mercy seat in heaven. And the mercy seat was where they would put the blood in bowls of goats once a year to make atonement, to make people at one with God, the forgiveness of the sins of the people by mercy. You see, mercy is very simply this: God not giving me what I deserve. We deserve hell and everlasting damnation and punishment because we have all sinned. The Bible tells us this, that all have sinned and that there is none righteous, no, not one. We have all sinned against God. And God doesn't send anybody to hell, but when we all choose to become sinners, we write our own ticket there and have sealed our own fates. God's never prepared hell. It wasn't even made for man. It was made for the devil and his angels. Jesus told us that in Matthew's gospel. But it becomes our fate. And God says, well, I don't want that. I'm not going to give you what you deserve. But you see, under that mercy seat, there had to be something. The Bible says it wasn't possible that the blood of bulls and goats should take away sin. No, there came Jesus, the New Testament, the new testimony, the new testator of the blood. And when he died on the cross and was resurrected the third day, he took his shed blood. Being God and the God of creation and the God of all miracles, he was able to reclaim all the blood that spilled, take it to the mercy seat in heaven, the Bible tells us. And when he put that mercy seat, God said, that's the blood I'll accept. I couldn't accept the blood of bulls and goats. And you know, they always talked about the mercy seat in the Old Testament. But in the New Testament, the Bible talks about now a throne of grace. See, mercy precedes grace. It goes before it. First, God doesn't give me what I deserve. I deserve hell. And God says, I don't want that for you, so I'm going to give you grace. See, grace is God giving me what I do not deserve. I don't deserve Jesus Christ, God's only begotten Son. He who knew no sin was made sin for us, that we might be made the righteousness of God in him. Jesus took my sins. He didn't just die for my sins. The Bible tells us that he bore them in his body on the tree. He took them upon himself and became sin. And his blood, now by a new and living way, I have grace and help in time of need. The Bible says I can boldly approach the throne of grace. Because for by grace are you saved through faith, and that not of yourselves. Titus tells us, not by works of righteousness which we have done, but according to his mercy. God doesn't give me what I deserve. He gives me what I don't. He has provided a way of mercy and then grace. And he said that Jesus Christ will come in. I will give you what you don't deserve. I'm going to give you Jesus Christ. I'm not going to give you hell that you do. I'm going to give you Jesus Christ, an everlasting life. And if you will look at the Lord Jesus Christ and his shed blood on Calvary and his finished work, and look to him and say, Lord, be merciful to me. Don't give me what I deserve. I accept your grace. I accept Jesus Christ and the blood that he shed and placed on the mercy seat in heaven for me as the payment for my sins. Won't you today do that? Won't you look at Jesus Christ and say, Lord, forgive me of my sins. Forgive me of my sins. The publican smote his breast and said, Lord, be merciful to me, a sinner. Don't give me what I deserve. I want to receive what I don't deserve, Jesus Christ. Won't you today, wherever you are, simply from your heart, pray with all your heart to the Lord Jesus and say, Lord Jesus, I know I'm a sinner. Please forgive me of my sins. Please come into my heart and give me everlasting life and save me from everlasting death. I trust you and you alone and your shed blood on Calvary as my only hope of heaven. Save me now, Lord Jesus. Amen. Won't you look to him? God is rich in mercy, and he has grace. Where sin did abound, grace did much more abound. God wants to be merciful and gracious to you. He doesn't want us to have what we deserve. He wants us to have what we don't. Won't you come by the way of the blood of the Lord Jesus Christ and his death, his resurrection, his endless life, and his shed blood, and receive him as your only hope of heaven? Please do so today. Please pray and call on him, asking him to be your Savior
and forgiver of sins.

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1: 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Tracts are printed in 90 languages, including English and Spanish, and are offered free to anyone who requests them. 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Our pastor is William Burroughs. 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
2: 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And it is amazing to think that God has allowed the Tract League to print over 5.5 billion gospel tracts. What an amazing thing that is, and we're thankful for it. On the broadcast today, Brother Bruce DeLange will be coming along with us and thinking about when troubles come to the believer. I know you want to stay tuned for that. Right after this letter from a life that's been changed by the power of a gospel tract.
1: 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They are being distributed through door knocking. And we are from Amarillo, Texas. They are left with people that we witness to and to people where the doors we knock and we get to talk to people. We're grateful that letter from Texas telling us that they use our gospel tracts in knocking on doors.
3: 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Each week, I am able to check 3 Bible study lessons from a local prison. I mail the lessons back to the prisoners. This would be a great way to witness to prisoners. I would be glad to make a contribution if you could send me about 100 or so of these gospel tracts if they are available. Thank you, from Joe.
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4: Bruce DeLange here again on the Fellowship Broadcast. I want to give you a few scriptures before we go any further today. God's Word says in 1 Corinthians 13, verse 12, "Now we see through a glass darkly." There are things that come our way sometimes. It's hardly understandable. We cannot understand everything that does come our way. And God's Word says, "I shall be satisfied when I awake in thy likeness," Psalm 17:15. We will see things in our lives sometimes that's very troubling. Look at John chapter 16 and verse 33. It says, "These things I have spoken unto you, that in me ye might have peace. In the world ye shall have tribulation, but be of good cheer. I have overcome the world." God gives us encouragement in scriptures like this because tribulations and troubles will come even to the Christian. So I want to talk about that today when troubles come to the Christian. Trouble sometimes comes to the Christian. Number one, we've got about 3 or 4 things we want to share with you today, and this will probably go on into tomorrow, which is Tuesday. This is Monday, and trouble then is chastening. God's Word tells us that everyone is chastened. Hebrews 12 and verse 6, it talks about carnal, and it talks about saved people. And listen, we have a diversity of people in our Christian communities. God's Word tells us in 1 Corinthians 3, verse 1, that there is such a thing as a carnal Christian. That's a worldly Christian. He deals with him then as a son. And sometimes he has to wake us up. And sometimes he is real strict and real harsh in doing that. So listen, we need to realize then that many times troubles come to the Christian, and it's because of chastisement. He loves his children. And the Bible says he chastens every son whom he receiveth. So that includes you today. If you are saved, excuse me there. If you are a saved child of God, you will experience chastisement because we still have a sin nature, and sometimes we go off into things we shouldn't be doing, and God has to wake us up. And so as we look at these things today, if you are really saved, the Lord will bring you back and will encourage you, and he always tries goodness first. If you are living willfully, habitually, and by preference in continual sin, and you never get chastised, friend, today you need to be checking up on your salvation, because God loves everyone who he has called, and everyone's then who he has saved. And then after we are saved, he wants us to live righteously and godly in this present world. But when we turn our backs on God and become a carnal Christian, that is a worldly Christian, and we do things we ought not be doing, and then we can just expect that God's going to wake us up. And we ought to realize and just use it as a fact that you are saved. When you suffer chastisement, you can just write it down. You're God's child. And it's just bound to come, because we still have wicked flesh, and we do things sometimes that's just not right. So I want to share a scripture with you as soon as I find it, in Hebrews chapter 12, and I think it's verse 6, Hebrews 12. Yeah, it is, Hebrews 12 and verse 6. For whom the Lord loveth, he chasteneth and scourgeth every son. I wanted to point that out. That scripture says, every son whom he receiveth, no exceptions. You see, when you got saved, you received a new nature, but the old nature was still there, and you found out after you got saved that you were still able to do things that you shouldn't be doing. And after we grow in the Lord, we realize that, hey, it come about because of chastisement. And what do we need to do? Just confess it and say, Lord, forgive me. Help me to do better. And realizing then that when we do things we shouldn't do, oh, bless God, he always tries goodness first. He tries to pick us up and encourage us. And then if we don't listen, then we can just mark it down. God's going to be spanking us in a way that wakes us up. So that's the first thing that we think of when people have struggles, is chastisement. But that's not only the only thing. Trouble is conditioning. We are conditioned when we go through troubles. And sometimes it prepares us for a greater work. So George W. Truett shot his best friend accidentally. B.R. Lincoln lost his only son in a car wreck. Charles G. Finney, own pastor, turned against him. Spurgeon was censored and voted out of the Baptist Union. Dr. Harold Seidler, 13-year-old daughter, was killed by a drunk driver. We can go on and on and on right there. But many times it's come to condition us. I was thinking of Scott Matthews just a few moments ago when I was looking at my notes, and I even have him mentioned in my notes. Scott Matthews with the Rochesters nearly died with a lung infection. I was just thinking how many years ago it's been. It's been several years ago. And now they tell us that he preaches with more compassion than he ever did before that lung infection. Listen, don't realize, are you listening? Don't tell yourself, oh, it's because of chastisement. Sometimes God is conditioning us. So why do we have troubles? Sometimes it's chastisement, but sometimes it's conditioning. Bruce DeLange for the Fellowship Track League will conclude this tomorrow. Thanks for listening.
1: 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Be sure to tune in again and invite someone to listen with you. This is Bruce DeLange signing off with this thought. I'm on my way to heaven and enjoying the journey. Are you?
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0: 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And rejoice with us as we celebrate 175 years of serving Jesus and sharing His gospel. 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
0: 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Thank you for all your cheerful help, Dustin and Brandy. 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Happy birthday.

0: Hello, friends. 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
2: Romans chapter 7 is our text passage. I want to preach a message on the great conflict of life. I believe Paul is describing here for us in this good passage of Scripture the greatest conflict of life. I was reading recently about conflicts in life that we face, and the writer talked about life's ultimate human conflicts. And the writer says there are five, and these are the greatest conflicts that people deal with. First of all, some deal with the internal wrestling of who we are and who we want to be. And he says in his writing that for some people that is the greatest conflict. The other is a conflict of passion and pragmatism. Passion, what we desire, and pragmatism, the end results justify the means. And he lists that as one of the greatest conflicts inside an individual. Then the third that was listed is the individual versus society. It is the friction that's caused between what I want society to be. I want society to be more like me. And there are some folks, they cannot control their emotion because they find the great conflict between the way the society or the way culture is compared to their life. They want to change the world, but like a individual going upstream in a swift current, that just overwhelms them. And for some, he calls that the greatest conflict of life. The fourth one that is listed are the global struggles of life. Some folks are really bothered. It affects their day. The cost of war and the geopolitical conditions of our world. The fight for rights would be listed in that, or the defining of rights. Some folks think they have particular rights because they've chosen a lifestyle of sin. That is not a right listed in the Word of God. That is not a right thought of by the forefathers of our nation that prepared our Declaration and our Constitution. Our God-given rights does not include be who you want to be and emphasize that sin. There are some folks that have a hard time in life. In fact, it has messed up their life. It's their great conflict. And then the fifth one is listed is victory versus tranquility. And some get those two confused. Tranquility is the absence of an enemy. That's an impossible world to live in. Because we have the world, the flesh, and the devil that fight against us, there is no tranquility. And so the only peace that we have comes through victory, which is the defeat of an enemy. And this was listed by the writer as the greatest conflict of some people's lives, looking for a place of tranquility. Some have found it in poverty. Some have found it in homelessness. Some have found it by just not trying and giving no effort. Some have found it in welfare. They're willing to live on whatever others would give to them, and no desire for fight or victory. But Paul does not list any of these as the great conflict of life. He talks about the greatest conflict of life being the battle between the sinful flesh of man and the awakened born-again spirit of man. That great controversy. I believe I can help us. Now, I'm not going to solve the conflict, but I'm going to tell you how to win. We're not going to solve the conflict. And Paul said, who shall deliver me from the body of this flesh? And he gives the answer. The only one that can do that is the coming of Christ to deliver us from this body. But we do have an answer in this passage of Scripture. Through four decades of serving as a pastor, I've met many people where there is a divine divided household, where either the man or woman wants to live for God and the other does not want to live for God. Unfortunately, I have counseled with pastors that have gone through that. A pastor wants to serve God. His wife does not want to serve God. And that is sort of a picture of what goes on in our lives. Our life is a divided household. Our life is a divided flesh, where our flesh wants to live in sin, and that awakened spirit, when we trusted Christ as Savior, it wants to do right. And Paul deals with it. I'm going to give you four words that will serve as an outline. First of all, I'm going to talk about the facts, the reality. There's no need for us to have pride to think that we can live above sin or to think that we can live a life of perfection. Second of all, there are the failures. How do we deal with those failures? And then he comes to some conclusions, and we'll call that his findings. And then number four, the word fight. And that's where we end up in a fight. When Paul ended his life, he summarized his life by saying, I have fought a good fight. There was a time in my life in ministry, I recall, that I struggled, that I was always fighting and always preaching against sin, and I was always fighting something. And I said, Lord, I pray that you'd help me. I don't want to always be in a fight. It seemed like I'm always in a fight. And as I studied the scripture, and I said, how did Paul win? Paul said, I fought a good fight. I lived my whole life fighting. And everybody I read in the Bible that was victorious, they lived their whole life fighting for right. And so that's where we'll conclude. First of all, let's look at the facts. Paul states the facts. I want you to look at verse number 14, if you will. Romans 7:14, for we know that the law is spiritual, but I am carnal, sold under sin. Paul states in these verses that there is a problem between he and the law. But the problem is not the law, the problem is Paul. Now, some have concluded that the law is faulty. Ah, but that's not what Paul said. Paul didn't say the law is faulty. The law is spiritual, and the law is the perfect law of liberty. The law is right. The problem is not with the law. The problem is with Paul, or with you and I. He says here, the facts are that the flesh is sinful. The word carnal here simply means the flesh. And while the law would teach man how to live godly, man's flesh is only interested in that which is sinful. And Paul is saying that there is a part of him that is still under bondage to sin, the old nature. And he says, and he uses this word, reckon. And he uses that word several times in all of his writings. And the old nature that is to be reckoned dead unto sin, the truth is, it is alive and well. Now, I'm supposed to reckon it. I'm supposed to declare it. I'm supposed to defeat it. But let's understand that your flesh is alive and well. There is a part of us that cannot sin, and that is that spirit that was quickened or awakened at birth. That Holy Spirit that is within us cannot sin. So we have the law is spiritual, and we have the flesh is sinful. Sin is so wretched and powerful in even the redeemed person that it stains and contaminates everything it touches and is ever striving to dominate our life. Now, I'm just stating the fact, as Paul said it here, sin is alive and well in our flesh. The facts are the law is spiritual. Let's agree that God is always right. And the law of liberty is the perfect law of liberty. There may be some loopholes in the laws of man, but there are no loopholes. There is nothing that God has forgotten. There is no loopholes. The law is perfect. It is my flesh that is sinful. And let me say, third of all, the will of man is a free moral agent. The will of man can choose. The Bible says this, for whosoever will. For example, Joshua.
1: 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You don't want to miss tomorrow's broadcast as we continue the subject of the great conflict of life. Before we go off the air today, please note the following important announcements. Make plans to attend Circle C Baptist Ranch this summer as we celebrate 20 years of camp ministry. 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

0: glorious appearing of the great God and our Savior, Jesus Christ. 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
1: Well, hello, good neighbor. I am so glad you're listening. I'm Labor Day. Here in America, it's Labor Day, and I never understood it. It's Labor Day. We're supposed to be working, and we're taking the day off. But a college picnic today and a great time. I'm looking forward to the day. I had a roommate in college. This was 50-some years ago, and his wife gave birth on Labor Day. So that child must be about 53 or 4 years old, I guess, by now, 52. Happy birthday. Well, in God we trust. I know it's not a patriotic day, but we got patriotic music chosen. I'm glad we do. You know, we have these sweeps for our radio station, and they're for the 250th anniversary. You hear the patriotic music. I want to keep those up, I think. That'd be okay, right? I think those are so great. Well, in God we trust. It's a great song. We'll have it played for you today on this Labor Day. Are you out of bed? Well, you ought to be out of bed. It's 10 o'clock in the morning on the East Coast. It's 9 o'clock in the Midwest, 8 o'clock in the Rockies, and 7 o'clock out here in California.

Well, the fall season of the year is here. We're in school. All the schools are open. North Valley Baptist School, Golden State Baptist College, and we're in full swing. Tomorrow, all classes are teaching, of course. We've already taught a few days, and we're looking forward to what God is going to do in our hearts this year. I want you to pray for our schools, if you will. They're incredible institutions, just incredible. They have the touch of God on them. And I want you to pray that God, in a powerful way, will speak to hearts of students this year, just that does say yes to God. And we're looking forward to a great school year. Real quickly, one more song. America is still beautiful. She's a beautiful country. I know you believe that. I believe that. And I thank God for long introductions, so I'll stop talking, and we'll turn up the music, let you hear the introduction.

chapter 11, verse 1, and the Lord said to Moses, yet will I bring one more plague upon Pharaoh, and he'll let you go. One more plague. I think of all the one more times that God has spoken in my life. Just one more time. I know you're tired of the story. I'll just abbreviate it. The day I was going to quit college, sophomore year in college, 56 years ago, I was going to quit. And that one day, that one event, when I decided from Jeremiah 18:5, reading my Bible in prayer time that morning, knowing I was going to pack up and leave college, and I read, if thou hast run with the footmen and they have wearied thee, then how canst thou contend with the horses? I wrote my Bible, I won't make it in Vietnam as a Marine. That's what I want to do if I can't make it in Bible college. One decision. You are one decision away from destroying. Don't get in that car. One decision. That guy's drunk. That guy's high. Do not get in that automobile. Well, he'll think I'm a sissy. Yeah, but you're going to be alive and he's going to be dead. But the truth is, you'll be dead and he'll be alive. I want you to know one more plague to speak to the heart of a Pharaoh. One more, just one more. And let's see what God does. I wonder if there's one more call. Hey, backslider. This probably, perhaps, just could be your very last call. Today you'll hear God's final call. And God's going to say, all right, I've had enough. You're not going to live for me. I'll just bring you home now. I'll take you home. Perhaps God's going to speak to your heart one more time. And this is the day to get saved. And you're going to say yes. You're going to say no. You say no to God. I'm telling you, friend. I'm telling you, say no to God on your deathbed. You don't even know you're on your death. It could be that tomorrow you're dead. One more. I think of one more call that today you'll hear God's final call of grace. Oh, take his offer of salvation free. This could be it, my friend. If you but knew God's final call, God's calling today. I wonder.

0: take it as a day of prayer. Oh, I'm gonna intercede on the behalf of my grandson, my granddaughter, my son, my daughter, my husband, my wife. It could be. God says, I'm gonna deal with you one more time. And you're gonna have to say yes to me. Well, Pharaoh did say yes, but it was just a limited time. And I tell you what, he made a mistake of his life. For his life, his family's life, his son, his firstborn. Oh my goodness, what a tragedy. Father, thank you for the call of God on our lives. Lord, I love our listeners. And I think of how today might just be the last time that God is going to deal with us. Our Heavenly Father, thank you for your love for us, your graciousness. I thank you for the Labor Day and all the jobs that we enjoy in our church, our local church, and then the jobs that pay us. Lord, I pray that we'd be a blessing to the people today. For we ask this prayer in Jesus' name. Amen.
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If you died today, where would you live throughout eternity? Here's how you can know how to be saved. God's Word has the answer. First, you must realize that you have no goodness to offer God. In Romans chapter 3 and verse 10, the Bible says, "As it is written, there is none righteous, no, not one." My friend, you cannot get to heaven by your own goodness, for in the eyes of God you have no goodness. Second, you must realize that you are a sinner. In Romans chapter 3 and verse 23, "For all have sinned and come short of the glory of God." Now you know that in God's eyes you are not good, but you are actually a sinner. Third, you must realize that your sins have placed a price of debt upon you. In Romans chapter 6 and verse 23, the Bible says, "For the wages of sin is death, but the gift of God is eternal life through Jesus Christ our Lord." Now you know that you have no goodness, that you are a sinner, and that your sins have earned you death in hell and eternal separation from God. But here is God's good news. God loves you. Jesus died for your sins and took your place so that he could pay all your debt of sin. In Romans chapter 5 and verse 8, the Bible says, "But God commended his love toward us, and that while we were yet sinners, Christ died for us." And here's how you can receive salvation, to know that you may have heaven as your eternal home. In Romans chapter 10, verses 9 through 11, the Bible says, "That if thou shalt confess with thy mouth the Lord Jesus, and shalt believe in thine heart that God has raised him from the dead, thou shalt be saved. For with the heart man believeth unto righteousness, and with the mouth confession is made unto salvation. For the Scripture saith, Whosoever believeth in him shall not be ashamed." Now, my friend, do you believe that you have sinned against God and that you are lost and doomed for hell without Jesus Christ? Do you believe that Jesus Christ died for you and your sins, that he was buried and rose again and is in heaven with his Father and wants to save you today? If your answer is yes to these questions, then you can be saved. Now you need to call upon the Lord. In Romans chapter 10 and verse 13, the Bible says, "For whosoever shall call upon the name of the Lord shall be saved." So if we take God at his word and claim his promises for your salvation, pray this prayer. Dear Jesus, I believe that you loved and died for me. I know that I am a sinner, and I am sorry, and I want to be saved. Please come into my heart and save me, for I accept you as my Savior. Thank you for saving me.

0: 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And rejoice with us as we celebrate 175 years of serving Jesus and sharing His gospel. The time is currently 3 o'clock. 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
0: 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Happy birthday.

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1: Thank you and greetings, radio friends. What a joy and privilege it is to come to your place of listening and share together with you another Harvest Time broadcast. I praise the Lord for this open door, this heaven-bought privilege that our Lord allows us day after day together by the radio, open His eternal Word and to study the Word of God together. I trust that if it's at all possible, you'll take the time out, get your Bible, and follow along with us as we open the Word of God today. We're turning in our Bible to the book of Ephesians, chapter number 4, and I'm reading verse number 29 down through verse number 32. The Bible said, "Let no corrupt communication proceed out of your mouth, but that which is good to the use of edifying, that it may minister grace unto the hearers. And grieve not the Holy Spirit of God, whereby you are sealed unto the day of redemption. Let all bitterness and wrath and anger and clamor and evil speaking be put away from you with all malice. And be ye kind one to another, tender-hearted, forgiving one another, even as God for Christ's sake hath forgiven you." I want to begin a series today and preach throughout this week on the subject dealing with bitterness. Throughout the past several weeks, we have looked at different problems that we experience in life. And by the help of the Holy Spirit and the Word of God, we've been trying to discover how to deal with these problems. And the only answer that I know to give you is the answer that's found in the Word of God. And I realize that I am dealing with a subject that is very serious. The problem is, a lot of people are bitter and not even really aware of it. Some are bitter and they're not aware of how much that bitterness affects them, and it shows in their life and then affects others that they are around. And so what we want to do is let God show us some things about this bitterness, how to deal with it, and then get victory over it by the help of the Lord. I want to look first of all at the cause of bitterness. Then second, we'll look at the course of bitterness. And thirdly, the consequence of bitterness. And then lastly, we'll look at conquering our bitterness. And you do pray that the Holy Spirit will help me to help you and others through the preaching of the Word of God during these days. Let's talk for just a moment about bitterness before I come to the Word of God. I don't know how to really describe or explain bitterness as effectively as I would like to, but let me say it this way. Bitterness, in one sense, is a whole lot like guilt, yet it is opposite from guilt. Guilt is that feeling that comes up inside of us because of some wrong that we have done. Every person who listens to my voice understands and knows what it is to be guilty and to feel that guilt, that condemnation that builds up inside of us. And we know what to do with guilt. We can confess our sin, our wrong, and find forgiveness of that guilt. But what is bitterness? How is it related to that? Well, bitterness is that feeling, or those feelings, that build up inside of us because of the wrongs of others, or what we perceive to be the wrongs of others. You see, what we have done, we can repent of, get forgiveness, and the feeling of guilt is relieved. But what others do, we cannot repent for them. And so that bitterness just lingers in our heart and grows, and we must learn how to deal with it from a scriptural basis. That's the purpose of the broadcast this week, that the Holy Spirit might help us to know how to deal with and to overcome bitterness that comes into our life. Now, let me just say this and then move on. Bitterness will stay with you as long as you permit it to stay. It's in no hurry. It's going nowhere. It will be there when you go to bed tonight. It will be there again when you get up in the morning. Somebody said, "Preacher, when will this bitterness end?" Well, most of the time, we want the other person who has done the wrong to come back and apologize. And we think through his apologizing, we can overcome the bitterness. But I want to tell you, that is not the way. And by the way, those who have done you wrong that created the bitterness in your life may never come back and apologize. And if you're waiting on them to apologize, then you may encounter bitterness for a long time. And then there are many cases where the person who did the wrong has already passed from this walk of life into eternity. And if you're waiting for them to come back and apologize, then you will be bitter the rest of your life. You see, bitterness is not to be dealt with by the person that did the wrong to you. Bitterness is to be dealt with by you and the Lord. And by the way, God allowed this thing to happen to you to cause you to learn some truths about the Word of God and give you victory and grace to overcome it. Notice what the Bible said in verse number 29. "Let no corrupt communication proceed out of your mouth, but that which is good to the use of edifying, that it may minister grace to the hearer." Now, the first thing that I want to mention about bitterness is bitterness is terribly hard to keep inside you. Once it is inside you, it will find a way out. And the way that it comes out is through your mouth. Your conversation will be influenced and affected by the bitterness that you have inside you. There are those who maybe feel like they have it all covered, but not really so. You see, the Bible said, "Out of the abundance of the heart, the mouth speaketh." If you have bitterness in your heart, then that bitterness will come out in your speech, and you will show contempt toward those that have caused you to be bitter toward them. So the Bible just simply said, "Let no corrupt communication proceed out of your mouth." Then he gives us a positive. He said, "But that which is good to the use of edifying, that it may minister grace unto the hearer." We really underestimate the power of our speech, our words, our conversation. You see, through our speaking, we can allow corrupt communications to go out from us, and it will corrupt those that we spew our poisonous venom of bitterness out upon. So God said, don't let it come out your mouth. You remember in the book of James, chapter number 3, as James was writing about the tongue, he said down in verse number 9, he said, "Therewith bless we God, even the Father, and therewith curse we man, which was made after the similitude of God." Notice in James 3:10, the Bible said, "Out of the same mouth proceedeth blessings and cursings. My brethren, these things ought not so to be. Doth a fountain send forth at the same place sweet water and bitter?" God said, do not let anything come out of your mouth that is going to affect people adversely. He said, but let your conversation be good to the use of edifying, that it may minister grace to the hearer. Now, I want you to notice that word grace. God did not put that word in the Bible accidentally. We're going to discover later on that we overcome our bitterness by grace, not by anything that the person who wronged us might do, but by grace. The Bible said over in the book of Hebrews, chapter number 12, verse number 15, the Bible said, looking diligently, lest any man fail of the grace of God, lest any root of bitterness springing up trouble you, and thereby many be defiled. You see, my friend, God is saying to us that with our conversation, we have the wonderful opportunity of exhibiting His grace to others. Or instead of exhibiting that grace, then we can allow bitterness to take place in our life and then flow out through our conversation and our speech and affect others that might come in contact with us. Then in verse number 30, he goes a step farther to tell us that this bitterness that is harbored up inside us is not only going to affect our fellowship and relationship with others, but it's also going to affect our fellowship with the Holy Spirit. The Bible said, and grieve not the Holy Spirit of God, whereby you are sealed unto the day of redemption. There are two words in the Bible about our sinning against the Holy Spirit, which are very close, but yet not the same. The Bible said, quench not the Spirit. And then the Bible said, grieve not the Holy Spirit. Now, I quench the Holy Spirit when I do not allow Him to have leadership and lordship in my life. But I grieve the Holy Spirit when I allow something inside me. You see, friend, if you're saved, our body is the temple of the Holy Ghost. He lives inside of us. He cannot go anywhere. We're sealed by Him and with Him unto the day of redemption. And if we allow bitterness in our heart, the Spirit of Christ must dwell in the same heart as does that spirit of bitterness. So God is teaching us here that when we have bitterness in our heart,

well, I trust you enjoy the broadcast today. How I praise the Lord for this open door, this heaven-born privilege that our Lord allows us day after day together by the radio and study His Word together. Let me encourage you that you pray for the broadcast, that the Lord would bless it and use it to the glory and honor of the Lord Jesus Christ. Also, I want to encourage you that you write to us and share with us in the financial burden of the radio ministry. We have a few churches and individuals that support us on a monthly basis, but we need to hear from a number of you. Would you pray for us? And then as the Lord directs your heart, sit down and write to us and share with us in the financial burden. Simply address that letter to Harvest Time, 179 Promised Land Drive, Resaca, Georgia, 30735. That's Harvest Time, 179 Promised Land Drive, Resaca, Georgia, 30735. 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
0: This day of broadcasting is being shared with you by Dustin and Brandy Getches of Jasonville in honor of their daughter-in-law, Allie, because it's her birthday. Thank you for all your cheerful help, Dustin and Brandy. Allie, we hope you have a celebration sprinkled with simple joys and a new year of life lit with the brightest blessings. Happy birthday.

This is Pastor Darrell Cox, pastor of the Trinity Baptist Church in Mocksville, North Carolina. We're so glad that you've tuned in to our program today, and we hope that you'll stay tuned for the next 15 minutes. We'll have a word of prayer, and then a song, and then a sermon from the Word of God. Again, let me say thank you for tuning in to our program today. Heavenly Father, use us today on the broadcast and throughout the week to be a blessing as we preach. And Lord, bless every song. Bless those, Lord, that's listening today that might not know the Lord Jesus as their Savior. May this be the day of their salvation. Strengthen, help those, Lord, that are saved. Strengthen them, we pray. Thank you for your goodness. In Jesus' name and for Jesus' sake, amen. Well, we appreciate you tuning in today to the Trinity Baptist Church broadcast. This is Brother Cox speaking to you from the radio room here at the church. And we appreciate so much your listening and hope that you'll take time to drop us a card or a note in the mail to let us know that you hear us on this station. You may write us at Trinity Baptist Church, 2722 Highway 601 South, Mocksville, North Carolina, 27028. That's our mailing address, and that's also our physical address where you got driving directions to the church. But if you drop us a card or a note in the mail, we'd appreciate it very much. And to just know that you're listening is an encouragement to us. And then, of course, our service times here is prayer meeting Wednesday night at 7. And we have our children's program also for ages 3 through 6th grade. Nurseries provided for that. And then also Sunday morning, Sunday school hour, 10 a.m., classes for all ages, starting in the nurseries up to the adult classes, and then at 11 o'clock, the preaching hour on Sunday morning and Sunday night at 7. If you need bus transportation, call us at 336-284-2404. Leave your name, your address, in the office with the secretaries or on the answer machine, and be sure you leave a good address where we can get in contact with you. Here's a good song on the broadcast today. We trust will be a blessing as you listen.

In your Bibles, if you'd look with me to a very familiar verse, one of the verses is very familiar. In Jeremiah chapter number 33, verse number 1 says, "Moreover, the word of the Lord came unto Jeremiah the second time while he was shut up in the court of the prison, saying, Thus saith the Lord, the maker thereof, the Lord that formed it, to establish it, the Lord is his name, and call unto me, and I will answer thee, and show thee great and mighty things which thou knowest not." Now that verse 3 there of the 33rd chapter of Jeremiah is a very familiar verse about prayer. "Call unto me, and I will answer thee, and show thee great and mighty things which thou knowest not." Here's Jeremiah in the prison house, but God told him to, if he'd call unto me, I'll answer thee. So you know, it really doesn't matter where we are. If we pray, God hears us. And prayer is the greatest privilege of the Christian, and yet it's one of the things that's practiced probably the least. And it's one of the hardest things to maintain and to be faithful and consistent of having a relationship with the Lord Jesus Christ in a good prayer life. And yet prayer is mentioned throughout the Word of God over and over and over and over again that we're to pray as Christians. Now I'm going to talk to you this message very simple, but it could change your life if you will allow it. I'm going to give you 10 things, and I won't probably finish it all this week, maybe carry it into next week. Things that prayer needs, or that we need to do to develop a prayer life. I'm going to give these things to you that are necessary, and they're very elementary, very simple things. And of course, most everything that I preach is sort of that way. I'm not a deep preacher, a scholar, or nothing like that, and don't claim to be. But if I can help you in your Christian life by giving you some things that'll encourage you along the way, that's all I plan to do, is to preach and be a help to you. I'm going to give you some things about your prayer life that could change it and help it if you will allow it. I want to say, first of all, plan time to pray. Plan a time to pray. Now, I know you said Luke 18:1 said that men ought always to pray and not faint. And that's absolutely right, that we're to be praying all the time. And of course, you can pray when you're walking, pray when you're driving your car, pray when you're washing dishes, pray when you're cleaning the house, pray while you're cutting wood, pray while you're working. You can pray any time, and we ought to be praying all the time. And we ought to spend time with God in prayer. But if you don't have a planned time to pray, you probably won't do it. You know, there in the book of Acts, in the 3rd chapter, in verse number 1, it says, "Now Peter and John went up together into the temple at the hour of prayer, being the 9th hour." Now, what does that mean, the hour of prayer? That was the hour that they set aside to pray, about 3 o'clock in the day. And that was a time that they prayed. Now, I think that your Bible reading and your praying, if you can do it, to get up as early as you can, that will allow you to do that, and get up and get started. And here's two reasons. Number one, when the telephone starts ringing, you're not going to get much done after that. And when traffic starts moving, people starts calling, and people starts coming, and you begin to intertwine with people, then things and people will clamor for time. It'll take time. Well, it takes time to pray. When I got saved in 1969, there was a song that the choir sang called "Take Time to Be Holy." And then it said, "Speak oft with thy Lord." Now that song, "Take Time to Be Holy," it does. But you have to have a planned time that you pray. You know, I want to read to you there from the book of Psalms about what David had to say about prayer. And no doubt this is a time in David's life when he was going through it. But he said this down in the 17th verse
verse 16 rather, "As for me, I will call upon God, and the Lord shall save me. And evening and morning and noon will I pray and cry aloud, and he shall hear my voice." And then he went on to say, "And he hath delivered my soul in peace from the battle that was against me, for there were many with me." Now, David, if you know about his life, he had battles, seemed like, throughout his whole life. But notice what he said in verse 18. "He hath delivered my soul." You know, it's one thing to be in the battle, but it's another thing when God's give you peace in your soul because you've spent time with God and you have peace from God, that God will deliver your soul in the battle. Now, but David said morning and evening and noon, or rather evening, morning, and noon, he said, "Well, I pray and cry aloud, and he shall hear my voice." So he had three times a day that he prayed. I think Daniel had three times a day that they prayed. And I'm sure that they prayed much more than that. But they had a planned time to pray. And let me tell you, friend, that we need to pray. God knows we do. But if you don't have a planned time to do anything, you will hardly ever get around to it. If you don't have a time set, that's why we go to church Sunday morning, Sunday night, Wednesday night. We have scheduled times. Sunday school at 10, preaching at 11, 7 o'clock Sunday night, Wednesday night, 7 o'clock. Soul winning times around here is 10 o'clock Thursday morning, 7 o'clock Thursday night, 8:30 bus meeting on Saturday morning. And the reason for that being is we have times set aside for those things. And they're important things, so there's time set aside for them. I don't know anything in my life or yours as a Christian that's more important than that you pray. I really don't. And today, the reason that we're powerless and the reason that we have no power, we have no anything. We don't have any success. We don't have no revival. We don't have anything. That I'm talking about God's way is because we block God out and we do not spend time talking to God and praying. We don't spend any time. But the reason we don't spend any time, we don't set aside a time. You have a time that you meet with God, a planned time. It may be that you got a pretty good drive to work early in the mornings and you can get in your car and buckle up and get the engine started and begin to pray and pray for 45 minutes going to work or whatever it might be. And you've got in a pretty good bit of time there. You're by yourself. You're alone. You can have the radio cut off and all of that. And just simply talk to God. And that's a good time to pray. But you need to have a

0: the house of prayer. I think the primary and most important thing in my life and yours that we can do is to have a prayer life. Well, thank you for listening. Time's come and gone. This is Brother Cox saying so long until next time.
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friends. This is Bob Shelton. I love to tell people that though they are sinners, God loves them, and he's made provision for their sin. He had to send his son, the Lord Jesus, into the world, and he came through the womb of that lovely little Virgin Mary. And at the right time, he went to a cross, and there he took upon himself the sins of all of those who have ever been born or ever will be born. He who knew no sin became sin for us. Why? So that we might be made the righteousness of God in him. You see, my dear friend, whoever you are, God loves you, and he's made provision for your sin. If you'll bow that heart of yours before him as a penitent sinner and simply invite his precious crucified and resurrected son into your life, at the moment you call, he'll come. The Bible tells us, whosoever shall call on the name of the Lord shall be saved. You know, God's waiting to save you, but he's given you a free will. And he waits for you to come to him, admitting your need, confessing that Jesus is Christ, he's the Lord, and then open your heart in simple childlike faith. Invite him to come in. And you know, the moment he comes into your life, you have everlasting life. His word tells us, if any man has the Son of God, he's a child of God. If you receive the Lord Jesus Christ at that moment, you have everlasting life. You see, eternal life depends upon a personal acceptance of God's Son. Now, those who reject him are going to be separated from him for all eternity in a place made for the devil and his angels. You know, God didn't make hell for you, my friend. He made it for Satan and all those fallen angels. And if you die without Christ and go there, you'll be out of place. You'll be an intruder. God doesn't want you to die and go there. The Bible says he's not willing that any should perish, but that all should come to repentance. You say, well, preacher, then what do I have to do to have this eternal life? Join the church? Well, every Christian ought to join a good, sound Bible-preaching church, but that doesn't save you. You say, well, then getting baptized, then I'll have eternal life. Well, every Christian ought to be baptized, but that doesn't save anybody. You see, joining a church or being baptized are things that Christians do. They are not things you do to become a Christian. The only thing you do is to come to Christ just like you are. Now, you can't save yourself, but as a penitent sinner, you can open your heart and invite the Lord Jesus to come in. At your invitation, he'll come. Then there's the promise. He who has the Son has life. Eternal life is a matter of having Jesus Christ. My friend, if you've never done that, I would plead with you today. Open that heart of yours in childlike faith. Invite him to come in. At your invitation, he'll come.

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0: 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We're so glad you've joined us today. God bless you.
1: Hello, friend. This is Pastor Jerry Ross. Welcome to the Blessed Hope Broadcast.

Yesterday, I kicked off a brand new series that I'm real excited about. I call it Understanding Yourself. We're going to give you like 6 different weeks worth of material here that's going to really, I think, help you to be able to self-examine, self-evaluate. You say, preacher, is that biblical? Yes. 1 Corinthians chapter 11, let every man examine himself. I think we have a hard time diagnosing ourselves spiritually, physically, come on, mentally, emotionally, simply because we do not understand how God created us. I mentioned yesterday that God created us in His image. He's a triune God, God the Father, God the Son, God the Holy Spirit. And because of that, He made each of us a triune being. We are made of 3 distinct parts, body, soul, and spirit. We see this in the Genesis account of creation, Genesis 2:7. And the Lord God formed man out of the dust of the earth and breathed into his nostrils the breath of life, and man became a living soul. So we see when he formed man out of the dust of the ground, that's the body. He breathed into his nostrils the breath of life, that's the spirit. And man became a living soul. There God gifted us something that he did not give any other creation, and that is an ever-living, never-dying soul that's going to spend somewhere for all eternity. Hey, this isn't really a series about salvation, but you're going to find that salvation has a big part in you being able to live right and be right and manage yourself right. So those are the 3 parts. God formed Adam's body. Everything else God created up to this point, he spoke into existence. Now God stops. It's time to create man. He reaches down with his own hands and carefully forms the body of the first man. God's fingers formed man out of the dust of the earth. That's pretty awesome. This is his crowning achievement, the one creature who will mirror the image and likeness of the Creator. By the way, God created you with his hands also. Jeremiah chapter 1, verse 4 through 5. Then the word of the Lord came unto me, saying, before I formed thee in the belly, I knew thee, and before thou camest forth out of the womb, I sanctified thee. So God told Jeremiah that he formed him in his mother's womb. There's the body. How about the spirit? So there is the body of man. Then there's the spirit of man. The word spirit literally means breath. Look it up. Once God created Adam with his own hands, he then bent down, put his divine lips to the lips of this body that he had just formed, and breathed divine life into mankind. Now again, that's pretty awesome. Then God gifted Adam a living soul, and man became a living soul. What a statement! The soul of man is the part of us that will never die. Every person is gifted by God a never-dying soul. This sets man apart from everything else that God had created. No beast, no bird, no creeping thing possesses a soul. Only mankind. God placed within our breast eternity. Eternity. Long after the body is dead, the soul of man will live on forever. In heaven or in hell, it's going to be one of the two, but our soul will never cease to exist. Now, let me again remind you that this is true of every single person, body, soul, spirit. Well, I'm just made different. No, you're not. No, you're not. You may be made unique and distinct, but the basic parts of every single human being is the same, body, soul, and spirit. We'll pick up there tomorrow. Until then, let's continue to look for that blessed hope and the glorious appearing of the great God and our Savior, Jesus Christ.

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0: This day of broadcasting is being shared with you by Dustin and Brandy Getches of Jasonville in honor of their daughter-in-law, Allie, because it's her birthday. Thank you for all your cheerful help, Dustin and Brandy. Allie, we hope you have a celebration sprinkled with simple joys and a new year of life lit with the brightest blessings. Happy birthday.
2: Once again, we say welcome aboard. It's good to be with you at this time. Brother Munn speaking. Our program here, Cola Fisherman's 5-Minute Look at the Book. The look at the book this week is going to be a little different and strange. The book of First Chronicles. Wow, way over in the Old Testament. Now, we've used the book of Corinthians before, but this is way in the Old Testament, a bit of history. First Chronicles chapter 12, and read verse 32, and it talks about the children of Issachar and something special about these men. We're living in such a changing time that the abilities of these men found in the text that's here, and I'll read in just a few moments, I believe must possess us today. So let me read my text. It is good to have you there. God bless you for just being a part of our program in the sense of the listening audience. And whoever can help you, feel free to correspond with us. We're as close as the keyboard on the old computer. It's just fomm.org. That'll bring you directly to us at Fishers of Men Ministries International, 1 Chronicles, chapter 12, verse 32. And the children of Issachar, which were men that had understanding of the times, to know what Israel ought to do. Now, what was that again? The children of Issachar, these were men that had understanding of the times. My friend, we live in such an unusual world. If somehow the wisdom of God is not given to you to understand the day and age you live in, first of all, we're never going to serve the Lord. Then Satan is going to trap us on every side. You say, what are you saying, Brother Mon? We need, like these men of Issachar, we need an understanding of the times. The book of 2 Samuel and the book of 1 Chronicles, except for the genealogies, are both devoted to the reign of David. In chapter 10, 1 Chronicles chapter 10, we have the death of Saul and, of course, the Philistines. Then in chapter 11, David is anointed as king. Jerusalem is conquered and made the capital. And then in both 11 and 12, we had David's mighty men mentioned. In fact, I'll be honest with you, I'll give you some good reading. 1 Chronicles chapter 11 and chapter 12. Just exciting reading. It talks about those of David's mighty men. It talks about those who have come from each one of the tribes. Let me just show you what I'm talking about. Like in chapter 11, verse 22, it talks about Benaiah, the son of Jehoiada. What about this man here? It says he did many mighty acts. He slew two lion-like men of Moab. And also he went down and slew a lion in the pit in a snowy day. He did what? He said, what kind of gun did he have? If I was going to go and take on a lion, I'm going to take on a gun. You said, well, he just had a spear and a lion, my friend. You know what a lion would do to you? This was a man, of course, that was possessed of God's power. In chapter 11, in verse 11, it talks about Jeshobeam. He was a Hakmonite. It says, the chief of the captains, he lift up his spear against 300, slew 300 of God's enemies at one time. David's mighty men. But when he came to the children of Issachar now, these men were a little different. It says in chapter 12 and verse 32, the children of Issachar, it says, which were men that had understanding of the times to know what Israel ought to do. These men were different. These had the ability to be able to help in areas of leadership. These were advisors for the entire nation. The nation's future depended on the help that these men could give in the area of understanding of the times. Do you see what's going on? I live here in America. If you are an American citizen, do you see what's going on in America? I'll be honest with you, I talk to people, it seems as if they're hitting the sand. They seem to think that everything is good, you know. And as far as our country is concerned, we're going to see the understanding of the times that the children of Issachar had, and understanding some things about the government of Israel, the business of Israel. We think about the families of the nation of Israel, or also their religion. And how they gave great, they gave advice to the entire nation. The nation's future depended on these men because these men had understanding of the times to be able to help Israel's force government, business, and family, and Christianity. And under David, God took and gave a wonderful time for the nation of Israel. Also under David's son, Solomon, do you have what the men of Issachar had? Understanding of the times. Now, until tomorrow, Fisher Mund saying goodbye.

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0: was that?
1: Well, that was the crack. I say that was the crack of dawn, Miss Sissy.
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1: From the poorhouse to the palace, Bethel Baptist Church is pleased to bring you this uplifting program hosted by Dr. Doug Castle. 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

0: Well, thank you for tuning into the broadcast today as we pick back up in 2 Corinthians chapter 12. And we're talking about the diversities of the gifts of this of the Holy Spirit, the same Holy Spirit, but different gifts. And it says there are differences of administrations, but the same Lord, and there are diversities of operations, but it is the same God which worketh all in all. And we've talked a little bit about the fact that there are, you know, some men that are they're gifted men. They have great charisma. They're orators. There are others that are more of an administrative type role. Then you have guys that are kind of an operations guy. They'll get down in the ditch with the and do whatever needs to be done. And I just we have different gifts that God uses in different ways. And there's three men that come to mind historically from days gone by that maybe perhaps help us illustrate this. I think of Charles Spurgeon, G. Campbell Morgan, and F.B. Meyer. They were all pastored at the same time, contemporary times in the city of London in the mid to the late 19th century. G. Campbell Morgan and F.B. Meyer they lived into the 20th century, the early 1900s, but they were three very gifted men, three great churches, but they were very unique. Charles Spurgeon and G. Campbell Morgan pastored very large churches. F.B. Meyer's church was much smaller, but still a large church by today's standards, for sure. It was several hundred people. And Charles Spurgeon was the prince of preachers. Morgan was considered the greatest doctrinal mind of his day, and F.B. Meyer was the working man's man. Charles Spurgeon was a great textual preacher, a great exhorter. G. Campbell Morgan, again, a great doctrinal teacher, had a gift of exposition. And F.B. Meyer was a devotional preacher. By that, he was an edifier, and he just his messages were more direct towards simple men. I have volumes, rows of my shelves, by all three men. In fact, probably four rows of books by all three men, and I've read much, exhaustively, all three. And I've profited from all of them. And, you know, Spurgeon was a great preacher. Morgan was a great teacher. Meyer was a great servant. Spurgeon's preaching was directed towards reasoning with both the head and the heart. Morgan's was doctrinal, targeting the head. Meyer's was devotional, aimed at the heart. And all three preached the same gospel of salvation. Spurgeon's sermons are written in volumes. Morgan's doctrinal books are numerous. Meyer's simple books on Bible characters are few and much smaller in comparison, but very inspiring. Again, Spurgeon was gifted, Morgan an administrator, Meyer an operator. F.B. Meyer had a thriving ministry for men who were released from prison, and he started businesses in London in his name, knowing that his name was recognized and respected, but he employed newly released convicts to help them get on their feet. He would meet them the day that they were released from the prison, buy them a set of clothes, feed them a meal, give them a little money to get them back on their feet, find them a place to stay, and he had a firewood cutting business for firewood. He had a glass repair operation. And he used this as an opportunity to invest in people's lives and help get them back on the streets. And he had, you know, F.B. Meyer, again, his church was, again, large by today's standards, but much smaller than Morgan's and Spurgeon's. But he once admitted to harboring a little bit of envy towards the larger works that they had. But he said he found the secret of contentment in his own niche. And he later said this. He said, "I find in my own ministry that supposing I pray for my own little flock, God bless me, God fill my pews, God send me a revival, I miss the blessing." He said, "But as I pray for my big brother, Mr. Spurgeon, on the right-hand side of my church, God bless him, or my other big brother, Campbell Morgan, on the other side of my church, God bless him, I am sure to get a blessing without praying for it, for the overflow of their cup fills my little buckets." He said that, yeah, and it was true. Morgan's and Spurgeon's churches were so large. Spurgeon, you had to have a ticket to get in, and you could only attend one service a Sunday. If you attended in the morning, you couldn't attend the evening. But what happened was these people, there were overflow people that needed some place to go, and they filled F.B. Meyer's church. And, you know, this is somewhat true throughout the church as a whole. Historically, some are gifted teachers of the word. Some have the gift of leadership and oversight. Some have great energy like F.B. Meyer. And whether it be a spiritual gift or administration or operation, we have the same God working in all for the profit of the entire body of Christ as a whole. Don't despise your gift, esteeming a different one greater than your own. You know, I think we all tend to do this, you know, different, especially pastors. We look at different men that have different gifts and we say, man, I wish I could be more like that guy. Well, sometimes that guy wishes he could be more like us. Sometimes the guy with the larger church wishes he had the smaller church in some sense because of the great burden that a larger ministry comes with. Don't esteem someone else's gift greater than your own. Each gift is equally important to the church and to Christ. And Paul had already stated this back at chapter 7. He said in chapter 7, verse 7, "For I would that all men were even as myself, but every man hath his proper gift of God, one after this manner and another after that. Surrender to the gift you have and not the one that you don't have. Don't miss the opportunity to exercise the gift you have been given because you envy a gift that was given to someone else. The Holy Spirit manifests himself in many ways. He doesn't give everyone the same gift, but he gives something to every man for the profit of all men. If you're a child of God, the Holy Spirit will manifest himself through you in some way for everyone's gift, or for everyone's good. As you grow, your gift reveals itself. The Holy Spirit begins to manifest it. An opportunity comes along. Your immediate inclination might be, I could never do that. But perhaps the Spirit of God is manifesting his gift, a spiritual gift, not a natural gift, and he's not going to use your natural talent. He's going to give you something to use for Christ and the church. God might put it in the heart of your pastor, ask you to sing in the choir, drive a bus, teach a class, be a class helper, or serve in some area of the church's physical maintenance. There's something for each of us that's to be used for the good of all of us. I'm just going to be very honest, transparent with you. You know, when God called me to preach, and I can tell you the moment he called me to preach, like the day I got saved. But, I mean, public speaking is not, it's a spiritual gift. It's not a natural gift. And I don't know how much of you know, I just, for me, just the idea of speaking in public just terrified me. It didn't matter if it was a classroom with less than five people in it. You know, I just, public speaking terrified me. And to some extent, it still does today, to a larger degree. But this is what God wanted me to do. It's not what I wanted to do myself, but it's what he wanted me to do. And I found contentment, and I find joy in what he's given me to do now, but I still find, you know, it's not natural for me. I have to, I mean, I pray before every message, before every broadcast, just for the Lord's help, because if he doesn't, there's nothing natural that's going to be of any benefit to anybody. Now, we're going to pick up here in verses 8 through 11 tomorrow, where Paul gives us the manifold ways that the Spirit of God brings profit to everyone in the church. So there is some benefit. What God gives to you, he uses it as a means to benefit other people in your local church. And we're going to look at that tomorrow. Hope you'll join us then. May the Lord bless you until our time again.
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0: 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Stay tuned.
1: Well, that's a question believers today are certainly wrestling with. And here's attorney David Gibbs Jr. of the Christian Law Association.
0: At school board meetings in Texas, North Carolina, and Louisiana, families and leaders raise concern about explicit books remaining in the public school library. These books were not suggestive of things. They were specific. Some argued the content was so graphic it would not even be allowed in certain adult settings. Who decides what is appropriate for students? And what rights do parents have? What right do ministry leaders have to speak up and bring attention to this? 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Our legal missionaries would be honored to try to help you.
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0: 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Thank you for all your cheerful help, Dustin and Brandy. Allie, we hope you have a celebration sprinkled with simple joys and a new year of life lit with the brightest blessings. Happy birthday.

0: This is the More Sure Word Broadcast, a biblical preaching outreach with Pastor Brent Logan from the Sweet Springs Baptist Church in Ardmore, Alabama. We are so glad you've joined us today. And now, let's listen in from the pulpit of Pastor Logan.
1: Romans chapter 1, the Bible tells us in verse number 1, Paul, a servant of Jesus Christ, called to be an apostle, separated unto the gospel of God, which he hath promised afore by his prophets in the holy scriptures, concerning his son Jesus Christ our Lord, which was made of the seed of David according to the flesh, and declared to be the Son of God with power, according to the Spirit of holiness by the resurrection from the dead, by whom we have received grace and apostleship for obedience to the faith among all nations for his name. Among whom are ye also the called of Jesus Christ? To all that be in Rome, beloved of God, called to be saints, grace to you and peace from God our Father and the Lord Jesus Christ. First, I thank my God through Jesus Christ for you all that your faith is spoken of throughout the whole world. For God is my witness, whom I serve with my spirit in the gospel of his Son, that without ceasing I make mention of you always in my prayers, making a request if by any means now at length I might have a prosperous journey by the will of God to come unto you, for I long to see you, that I may impart unto you some spiritual gift, to the end ye may be established. That is, that I may be comforted together with you by the mutual faith, both of you and me. Now I would not have you ignorant, brethren, that oftentimes I purposed to come unto you, but was let hitherto, that I might have some fruit among you also, even as among other Gentiles. I am debtor both to the Greeks and to the barbarians, both to the wise and to the unwise. So as much as in me is, I am ready to preach the gospel to you that are at Rome also. For I am not ashamed of the gospel of Christ, for it is the power of God unto salvation to everyone that believeth, to the Jew first, and also to the Greek. First of all, I want to preach this morning on the priority of the gospel. The priority of the gospel. You know, if you lose your priorities, you're in bad shape. Or if you have wrong priorities in your life, you're in bad shape. And in this text, we find the word gospel over and over. It's a priority of God. It really is. And I want to see several things about the priority of the gospel. First of all, he says in verse number 1, Paul, a servant of Jesus Christ, called to be an apostle, separated, look at your Bible, separated unto the gospel of God. The first thing he says about the gospel, he says, I'm separated to it. In other words, I disentangled myself from every other thing and I've separated myself to that. I got rid of all the other commitments that I had in my life and I separated myself to the purpose and the commitment of the gospel. But he was disentangled with other things. You know, so many times we talk about separation in an independent Baptist church, and we do preach about separation still in an independent Baptist church because we ought to be separated from sinful things, from worldly things, from wrong things. But you know, a lot of times we don't talk about being separated to something. We just talk about being separated from something. From something. And he says, separated unto the gospel of God. In other words, I'm not just taking myself away from something and making sure I'm not giving myself to something I shouldn't be giving myself something to, but I am going to make sure that I'm giving myself to the thing that God wants me to give myself to, which is the gospel. I'm separated to the gospel of God. I am disconnected from the other things that don't matter. I have cut off everything else and every other path and attempt that would be in my way to get to God. You know, so many people think they can get to God any way they want to. But the Bible says there's only one gospel that you can separate yourself to, and you need to be disconnected from any other way that would be in someone's mind about how to get to God. He said, I'm separated unto that gospel. I wonder this morning, what are you separated to? Not what are you separated from, what are you separated to? What's the meaning and purpose of your life? What is the thing that takes your commitment? What are you set apart to? The Bible tells us in the book of Acts chapter 13, God said, separate me Barnabas and Saul for the work whereunto I have called them. I want you to be separated to a work. I want you to be separated to a good thing. How many people have committed their life to 100 different things that really don't matter when it comes your time to die, and yet we ought to be separated to the gospel of God? That ought to be what we are committed to, not just in our hearts as we've received Christ as our Savior, but separated to the gospel of God in a commitment to get it to someone else. That's what Paul is saying. He says, I'm separated unto the gospel of God. Look at the next thing, verse number 2. Which he had promised afore by his prophets in the holy scriptures. I see not only the separation of the gospel, but I see the promise of the gospel. He said that gospel was promised afore by his prophets in the holy scriptures. All the way back, you go all the way back to the book of Genesis, and God promised man a gospel. A gospel is good news. I don't know if you've recognized it lately, but most of the news is bad news. And most of the news, even in people's lives, I mean, if you ask people how they're doing, they'll tell you, and a lot of times it's not very good. It's something bad that's going on. But you know, God brought good news out of something that was really bad. The gospel was promised all the way back in Genesis chapter 3. As soon as man fell, as soon as man had ruined himself by the fall, God stepped in and says, I have got an answer for you. I've got redemption for you. And I'm going to have a promise for you that through the seed of this woman, the Satan that has brought this temptation into your life, and you've given into sin, and now you've been ruined by a fall, and you're corrupted by sin, and you've corrupted the whole creation by sin. I'm promising you that there's coming victory. There's coming victory through the seed of this woman that I'm going to send. That was the promise that he gave all the way back when man even first fell. That promise continues. It continued through the pages of the Bible with Abraham, where Abraham offered up his only begotten son, his beloved son Isaac. And the Bible says when he went to look at his son about offering that offering, he said, God will provide himself a lamb. God will provide himself a substitute. And God did that. And in the place of Isaac, there was a ram that was caught and was offered in sacrifice instead of Isaac being offered in sacrifice. That was a picture. Jesus even said it. Abraham, he saw my day and he was glad. All the way back in the Old Testament, God was promising man that he had an answer for his sin and an answer for his trouble. The Lamb was on the way. Whether it was with Abraham or the blood of the Lamb being applied on the door at Passover, it all pointed to the day when John the Baptist would step out and say, behold the Lamb of God that taketh away the sin of the world. What I promised you, now I'm going to bring to pass. You know, God keeps his promises, and he's promised to man for over 4,000 years. He's promised to man a gospel. He's promised to man good news that if sin does not have to destroy your life, and you can be redeemed. Going on 6,000 years, those promises have been received now and have been appreciated. That promise of the gospel and the prophets was seen when Moses, all those people were bitten, and all of them by serpents, and they were all dying everywhere. And that's just like people. The devil's bitten man. We're snake bit. We're snake bit with wickedness and sin. And Moses looked around at that and he said, all right, I want you to get a pole, and on that pole I want you to put a brazen serpent on that pole and affix it to that pole, and I want you to raise that pole up. And when you raise that pole up, I want you to tell all the people, if they'll just look on that serpent, they'll live. I know they're dying. They're dropping everywhere, dying. And if they'll just look up in faith and look to what's on that pole and see that serpent on that pole, then they'll live and they'll be cured. You know, Jesus referenced that as Moses lifted up the serpent in the wilderness, even so must the Son of Man be lifted up. That was a picture of the promise of the gospel, that although all of us are snake bit and we cannot find healing for ourselves, but if we'll look, we'll live. And as Jesus Christ hung on that cross and hung on that pole, if you please, and became sin for us, he became the picture of that serpent. He became the offscouring and the recipient of the judgment of God. If we'll just look to him, we'll live. Oh, that promise of the gospel is interwoven all through the Bible. And God keeps his promises. I wonder, have you trusted that gospel? Have you believed it? It was in Psalm 22 when the very words of Christ that would be echoed from the cross were written so many thousand years ago. He said, my God, why hast thou forsaken me? And thou hast pierced my hands and my feet. He's writing about that promise of the gospel. Peter wrote, you know, those prophets, they diligently searched and looked into that grace that would come unto you. It wasn't revealed to themselves, but us. And even angels desired to look into those promises of God. God has a promise to every man, but every man's not, doesn't receive that promise. After the resurrection, Jesus talked with those disciples, and he went on that Emmaus road, and he opened the scriptures of those Old Testament prophets, and he showed them all the way through there the things about himself. All that was promised, but they couldn't see it. You know, if you're saved this morning, you're not saved because of a promise you made to God. You're saved because of a promise God made to you. Jesus said, and I give unto them eternal life, and they shall never perish. What a promise, that whosoever calleth on the name of the Lord shall be saved. What a promise. I'll go to my dying day believing the promises of God by the grace of God. Because he doesn't lie like people have lied to me. My God's told me the truth. The gospel is a promise. A promise of a God that cannot lie. I look, thirdly, would you look with me in your Bible in verse number 3. He says, concerning. What's this gospel about? Concerning his son, Jesus Christ our Lord, which was made of the seed of David according to the flesh. He says in verse number 4, and declared to be the Son of God with power. Drop down to verse 9. For God is my witness, whom I serve with my spirit in the gospel of his Son. That's three times the Bible tells you that that gospel is concerning his Son, Jesus Christ. It declares him to be the Son of God with power. It is the gospel of his Son. The subject of the gospel is Jesus. The subject is him. The Son of God, the Son of Man that was the Son of God. He wasn't just man's son, he was God's son. He was all man, but he was all God.
0: And that's all the time we have for today. We trust that the preaching of the Word of God has been a help to your heart. You may contact the broadcast or Pastor Logan for further information via email at info@sweetspringsbc.com. 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We pray God's richest blessings upon you and ask you to always remember that the Bible is a more sure word than any you could ever hear in this world.

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0: 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Join us in the book of Leviticus as we read chapters 21 through 23. That's the book of Leviticus, chapters 21 through 23.
1: Chapter 21. And the Lord said unto Moses, Speak unto the priests, the sons of Aaron, and say unto them, There shall none be defiled for the dead among his people. But for his kin that is near unto him, that is, for his mother, and for his father, and for his son, and for his daughter, and for his brother, and for his sister, a virgin that is nigh unto him, which hath had no husband, for her may he be defiled. But he shall not defile himself, being a chief man among his people, to profane himself. They shall not make baldness upon their head, neither shall they shave off the corner of their beard, nor make any cuttings in their flesh. They shall be holy unto their God, and not profane the name of their God. For the offerings of the Lord made by fire, and the bread of their God they do offer, therefore they shall be holy. They shall not take a wife that is a whore, or profane. Neither shall they take a woman put away from her husband, for he is holy unto his God. Thou shalt sanctify him therefore, for he offereth the bread of thy God. He shall be holy unto thee, for I, the Lord, which sanctify you, am holy. And the daughter of any priest, if she profane herself by playing the whore, she profaneth her father. She shall be burnt with fire. And he that is the high priest among his brethren, upon whose head the anointing oil was poured, and that is consecrated to put on the garments, shall not uncover his head, nor rend his clothes. Neither shall he go into any dead body, nor defile himself for his father or for his mother. Neither shall he go out of the sanctuary, nor profane the sanctuary of his God. For the crown of the anointing oil of his God is upon him. I am the Lord. And he shall take a wife in her virginity, a widow, or a divorced woman, or profane, or an harlot, these shall he not take, but he shall take a virgin of his own people to wife. Neither shall he profane his seed among his people, for I, the Lord, do sanctify him. And the Lord spake unto Moses, saying, Speak unto Aaron, saying, Whosoever he be of thy seed in their generations that hath any blemish, let him not approach to offer the bread of his God. For whatsoever man he be that hath a blemish, he shall not approach. A blind man, or a lame, or he that hath a flat nose, or anything superfluous, or a man that is broken-footed, or broken-handed, or crook-backed, or a dwarf, or that hath a blemish in his eye, or be scurvy, or scabbard, or hath his stones broken. No man that hath a blemish of the seed of Aaron the priest shall come nigh to offer the offerings of the Lord made by fire. He hath a blemish. He shall not come nigh to offer the bread of his God. He shall eat the bread of his God, both of the most holy and of the holy. Only he shall not go in unto the veil, nor come nigh unto the altar, because he hath a blemish, that he profane not my sanctuaries. For I, the Lord, do sanctify them. And Moses told it unto Aaron, and to his sons, and unto all the children of Israel. Chapter 22. And the Lord spake unto Moses, saying, Speak unto Aaron and to his sons, that they separate themselves from the holy things of the children of Israel, and that they profane not my holy name in those things which they hallow unto me. I am the Lord. Say unto them, Whosoever he be of all your seed among your generations that goeth unto the holy things which the children of Israel hallow unto the Lord, having his uncleanness upon him, that soul shall be cut off from my presence. I am the Lord. What man soever of the seed of Aaron is a leper, or hath a running issue, he shall not eat of the holy things until he be clean. And whoso toucheth anything that is unclean by the dead, or a man whose seed goeth from him, or whosoever toucheth any creeping thing whereby he may be made unclean, or a man of whom he may take uncleanness, whatsoever uncleanness he hath, the soul which hath touched any such shall be unclean until even, and shall not eat of the holy things, unless he wash his flesh with water. And when the sun is down, he shall be clean, and shall afterward eat of the holy things, because it is his food. That which dieth of itself, or is torn with beasts, he shall not eat to defile himself therewith. I am the Lord. They shall therefore keep mine ordinance, lest they bear sin for it, and die therefore if they profane it. I, the Lord, do sanctify them. There shall no stranger eat of the holy thing. A sojourner of the priest or an hired servant shall not eat of the holy thing. But if the priest buy any soul with his money, he shall eat of it, and he that is born in his house, they shall eat of his meat. If the priest's daughter also be married unto a stranger, she may not eat of an offering of the holy things. But if the priest's daughter be a widow or divorced, and have no child, and is returned unto her father's house, as in her youth, she shall eat of her father's meat. But there shall no stranger eat thereof. And if a man eat of the holy thing unwittingly, then he shall put the fifth part thereof unto it, and shall give it unto the priest with the holy thing. And they shall not profane the holy things of the children of Israel which they offer unto the Lord, or suffer them to bear the iniquity of trespass when they eat their holy things. For I, the Lord, do sanctify them. And the Lord spake unto Moses, saying, Speak unto Aaron and to his sons and unto all the children of Israel, and say unto them, Whatsoever he be of the house of Israel or of the strangers in Israel that will offer his oblation for all his vows and for all his freewill offerings which they will offer unto the Lord for a burnt offering, ye shall offer at your own will a male without blemish of the beeves, of the sheep, or of the goats. But whatsoever hath a blemish, that shall ye not offer, for it shall not be acceptable for you. And whosoever offereth a sacrifice of peace offerings unto the Lord to accomplish his vow, or a freewill offering in beeves or sheep, it shall be perfect to be accepted. There shall be no blemish therein. Blind or broken or maimed or having a wen or scurvy or scabbard, ye shall not offer these unto the Lord, nor make an offering by fire of them upon the altar unto the Lord. Either a bullock or a lamb that hath anything superfluous or lacking in his parts, that mayest thou offer for a freewill offering, but for a vow it shall not be accepted. Ye shall not offer unto the Lord that which is bruised, or crushed, or broken, or cut, neither shall ye make any offering thereof in your land. Neither from a stranger's hand shall ye offer the bread of your God of any of these, because their corruption is in them, and blemishes be in them. They shall not be accepted for you. And the Lord spake unto Moses, saying, When a bullock, or a sheep, or a goat is brought forth, then it shall be 7 days under the dam. And from the eighth day and thenceforth it shall be accepted for an offering made by fire unto the Lord. And whether it be cow or ewe, ye shall not kill it and her young both in one day. And when ye will offer a sacrifice of thanksgiving unto the Lord, offer it at your own will. On the same day it shall be eaten up. Ye shall leave none of it until the morrow. I am the Lord. Therefore shall ye keep my commandments and do them. I am the Lord. Neither shall ye profane my holy name, but I will be hallowed among the children of Israel. I am the Lord which hallow you, that brought you out of the land of Egypt to be your God. I am the Lord. Chapter 23. And the Lord spake unto Moses, saying, Speak unto the children of Israel, and say unto them, Concerning the feasts of the Lord, which ye shall proclaim to be holy convocations, even these are my feasts. 6 days shall work be done, but the seventh day is the Sabbath of rest and holy convocation. Ye shall do no work therein. It is the Sabbath of the Lord in all your dwellings. These are the feasts of the Lord, even holy convocations, which ye shall proclaim in their seasons. In the 14th day of the first month at even is the Lord's Passover, and on the 15th day of the same month is the feast of unleavened bread unto the Lord. 7 days ye must eat unleavened bread. In the first day ye shall have an holy convocation. Ye shall do no servile work therein, but ye shall offer an offering made by fire unto the Lord 7 days. In the seventh day is an holy convocation. Ye shall do no servile work therein. And the Lord spake unto Moses, saying, Speak unto the children of Israel, and say unto them, When ye be come into the land which I give unto you, and shall reap the harvest thereof, then ye shall bring a sheaf of the first fruits of your harvest unto the priest, and he shall wave the sheaf before the Lord to be accepted for you. On the morrow after the Sabbath the priest shall wave it. And ye shall offer that day when ye wave the sheaf an he lamb without blemish of the first year for a burnt offering unto the Lord. And the meat offering thereof shall be 2/10 deals of fine flour mingled with oil, an offering made by fire unto the Lord for a sweet savour. and the drink offering thereof shall be of wine, the fourth part of an hin. And ye shall eat neither bread, nor parched corn, nor green ears, until the selfsame day that ye have brought an offering unto your God. It shall be a statute forever throughout your generations in all your dwellings. And ye shall count unto you from the morrow after the Sabbath, from the day that ye brought the sheaf of the wave offering, seven Sabbaths shall be complete. Even unto the morrow after the seventh Sabbath shall ye number 50 days, and ye shall offer a new meat offering unto the Lord. Ye shall bring out of your habitations 2 wave loaves of 2/10 deals. They shall be of fine flour. They shall be baken with leaven. They are the first fruits unto the Lord. And ye shall offer with the bread 7 lambs without blemish of the first year, and 1 young bullock, and 2 rams. They shall be for a burnt offering unto the Lord, with their meat offering and their drink offerings, even an offering made by fire of sweet savour unto the Lord. Then ye shall sacrifice 1 kid of the goats for a sin offering, and 2 lambs of the first year for a sacrifice of peace offerings. And the priest shall wave them with the bread of the first fruits for a wave offering before the Lord with the 2 lambs. They shall be holy to the Lord for the priest. And ye shall proclaim on the selfsame day that it may be an holy convocation unto you. Ye shall do no servile work therein. It shall be a statute forever in all your dwellings throughout your generations. And when ye reap the harvest of your land, thou shalt not make clean riddance of the corners of thy field when thou reapest, neither shalt thou gather any gleaning of thy harvest. Thou shalt leave them unto the poor and to the stranger. I am the Lord your God. And the Lord spake unto Moses, saying, Speak unto the children of Israel, saying, In the 7th month, in the 1st day of the month, shall ye have a Sabbath, a memorial of blowing of trumpets, and holy convocation. Ye shall do no servile work therein, but ye shall offer an offering made by fire unto the Lord. And the Lord spake unto Moses, saying, Also on the 10th day of this 7th month there shall be a day of atonement. It shall be an holy convocation unto you, and ye shall afflict your souls, and offer an offering made by fire unto the Lord. And ye shall do no work in that same day, for it is a day of atonement, to make an atonement for you before the Lord your God. For whatsoever soul it be that shall not be afflicted in that same day, he shall be cut off from among his people. And whatsoever soul it be that doeth any work in that same day, the same soul will I destroy from among his people. Ye shall do no manner of work. It shall be a statute forever throughout your generations in all your dwellings. It shall be unto you a Sabbath of rest, and ye shall afflict your souls. In the 9th day of the month at even, from even unto even, shall ye celebrate your Sabbath. And the Lord spake unto Moses, saying, Speak unto the children of Israel, saying, The 15th day of this 7th month shall be the feast of tabernacles for 7 days unto the Lord. On the 1st day shall be an holy convocation. Ye shall do no servile work therein. 7 days ye shall offer an offering made by fire unto the Lord. On the 8th day shall be an holy convocation unto you, and ye shall offer an offering made by fire unto the Lord. It is a solemn assembly, and ye shall do no servile work therein. These are the feasts of the Lord, which ye shall proclaim to be holy convocations, to offer an offering made by fire unto the Lord, a burnt offering, and a meat offering, a sacrifice, and drink offerings, everything upon his day. Beside the Sabbaths of the Lord, and beside your gifts, and beside all your vows, and beside all your freewill offerings which ye give unto the Lord. Also in the 15th day of the 7th month, when ye have gathered in the fruit of the land, ye shall keep a feast unto the Lord 7 days. On the 1st day shall be a Sabbath, and on the 8th day shall be a Sabbath. And ye shall take you on the 1st day the boughs of goodly trees, branches of palm trees, and the boughs of thick trees, and willows of the brook, and ye shall rejoice before the Lord your God 7 days. And ye shall keep it a feast unto the Lord 7 days in the year. It shall be a statute forever in your generations. Ye shall celebrate it in the 7th month. Ye shall dwell in booths 7 days. All that are Israelites born shall dwell in booths, that your generations may know that I made the children of Israel to dwell in booths when I brought them out of the land of Egypt. I am the Lord your God. And Moses declared unto the children of Israel the feasts of the Lord.

0: 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And rejoice with us as we celebrate 175 years of serving Jesus and sharing His gospel. 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
0: This day of broadcasting is being shared with you by Dustin and Brandy Getches of Jasonville in honor of their daughter-in-law, Allie, because it's her birthday. Thank you for all your cheerful help, Dustin and Brandy. Allie, we hope you have a celebration sprinkled with simple joys and a new year of life lit with the brightest blessings. Happy birthday.

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1: Lead us, our gracious Heavenly Father, as we study today, may souls be born again, may believers be strengthened in the inner man. We ask it in Jesus' name and for His sake. Amen. I'm preaching on the cross, delivering a series of messages on Calvary, the blood of the Lamb. The text, but we preach Christ crucified, Christ the power of God, and the wisdom of God. 1 Corinthians 1, 23 and 24. We preach Christ crucified, Christ the power of God, and the wisdom of God. Now, last week, I pointed out, day by day, four things found in Hebrews 9 and 10. I just give you the outline briefly. We see the perfect Savior who did the perfect work, not a perfect work, the perfect work. We see the perfect work that the Savior accomplished. We see the work here in these chapters. And then the third thing, we see the perfect provision found in the perfect Savior through the perfect work He accomplished. And then the fourth thing, the perfect outcome of the perfect work accomplished by the Savior. The outcome of the work in our heart through the Holy Spirit. Now, we studied those four things last week. Now, today, I'm going to point out what I mentioned last week, but we did not study. In these two chapters, you find the word once seven times. Now, I don't think this is an accident at all. Numbers mean a lot in the Bible, and I can't get on that today because that is another series of sermons. Numbers have a meaning. Three, of course, refers to deity. That is, three persons, one God manifest in three persons. And there are many numbers in the Bible. 3, 7, 5, 40, and so on. Now, once is mentioned seven times, and that's the number of perfection. In Hebrews 9, 7, but under the second went he, the high priest, alone, once every year. Now, I emphasized last week when we studied the thing that God did, that is, in this chapter, we see that God was satisfied, and the sacrifice that Jesus made was satisfaction 100% to God in every respect, and I emphasize that. Now, the thing that I'd like to emphasize today, God's anointed high priest was God's representative during the old economy under the law, and he went into the Holy of Holies one time a year. He went not without blood, not without blood. Blood for his own sins and blood for the sins of the people. He did this once a year. Now, Jesus did it once for all, forever, never to be repeated. Look at verse 12. Neither by the blood of goats, calves, but by his own blood he entered in once into the holy place, having obtained eternal redemption for us. Now, we see in chapter 10 that the high priest went into the place of offering, and he offered many times blood, day by day, week by week, month by month, year by year, that is in the outer court, of course, not in the Holy of Holies, once there, only once each year. But in the outer court, they offered daily. There were sacrifices offered daily for the sins of the people. And they offered the same sacrifice for the same sin over and over and over again. Now, Jesus the fulfillment of all the sacrifices and all of the Old Testament symbols and emblems and days and feasts and offerings and everything. Jesus, the perfect sacrifice, he entered one time and only one. Not with the blood of calves or lambs or turtle doves, but he entered with his own blood once. And in that one entering, through that one offering, he obtained eternal redemption for us. Eternal redemption for us. Now, the thing that I'm trying to do is get across to you the divine fact, the settled fact, that Jesus Christ, the Son of God, offered the one sacrifice for sin that satisfied God once, for all, forever, never to be repeated. Jesus will never die again. He will never offer blood again. He offered his own pure, righteous, holy, sinless blood. And through the offering, he obtained eternal redemption. Eternal redemption. Now that's the second time. The first time the high priest went into the Holy of Holies once each year. The second time we read that Jesus, God's Son, the Lamb, did not go with the blood of calves and goats and so forth, but he went by his own blood. And when he entered once, that settled it forever. And there's not one thing you can do, give, live, be, or not be that will add anything to God's perfect offering for sin. Now, the third one is found in verse 26. Verse 25 to get the connection. Nor yet that he should offer himself often as the high priest entereth into the holy place every year with blood of others. Now that points back to verse 7. The high priest, God's anointed priest, entered into the Holy of Holies one time each year with the blood of others, that is, animals. But now watch, verse 26. For then must he often have suffered since the foundation of the world, but now once. In the end of the world hath he appeared to put away sin by the sacrifice of himself. Jesus appeared once, and he offered one sacrifice, and the one sacrifice paid the sin debt forever, and God is satisfied concerning sin and the debt paid by the Lamb, his only begotten Son, and that offering will never, never, never be offered again. Now, let me tell you something, and I beg you to listen carefully, because it's so easy to misunderstand, especially on the radio. When you read what I say in a book, you can go back and read it again, but when I make a statement on the radio, if you don't get it, if I don't repeat it, then it's gone. Now, listen very carefully to what I'm going to say. Beloved, the most difficult thing for me or any other minister to do is to get it across to people that there is not one thing that you can do to add to God's redemption. I'm talking about redemption. Jesus offered his blood, and the blood that Jesus offered satisfied God concerning the sin debt, and satisfied God forever, and satisfied God concerning every sinner that's ever lived. That is, during the course of time, of course, in the Old Testament, some would not come naturally, and in this day, some do not come. But Jesus died for the sins of the whole world. And God sent not his Son into the world to condemn the world, but that the world through him might be saved. John's Gospel 3:17 and 1 John 2:1-2. Jesus died for the sins of the whole world. Now hear me carefully. You cannot do anything to redeem yourself. You cannot do anything to add to redemption. You must receive God's perfect redemption by faith. Now, you say, Brother Green, I must give up my sinning. You do not give up sinning, my friend, to be redeemed. If you're a drunkard, you do not give up drinking to be redeemed. Drinking departs because you are redeemed. You do not give up anything to be redeemed. You present your body a living sacrifice to be an effective witness, a good soldier, an obedient child. But to become a child of God, you do not give up anything. You receive the finished work of God through His Son, Jesus. Redemption is by receiving. Redemption is by accepting. And there is not one thing you can do but receive the gift of God. Believe on the Lord Jesus Christ, and thou shalt be saved. As many as received Him, to them gave He power to become the sons of God, even to them that believe on His name. You cannot do anything to help pay for your sins. They are already paid for. Now, your sins are paid for. The debt has been paid. Atonement has been made. And the ransom has been satisfied. And all in this world any poor sinner can do, moral or wicked, makes no difference how moral you may be if you're lost, or how ungodly and how wicked you may be. There's only one thing you can do, and that is receive by faith Jesus, who offered the one offering. But now, once in the end of the world, hath He appeared to put away sin by the sacrifice of Himself. He did not enter with the blood of animals, He entered with His own blood. All right, the fourth one is found in verse 27, and as it is appointed unto men once to die. You're going to die, my friend. You have an appointment once to die. Yes, if Jesus tarries, you'll die. Now, there are some who will be caught out in the rapture, born-again believers. If Jesus should come today, and you're a born-again believer, you would cheat death. That is, you'd be changed in the twinkling of an eye. But it is appointed unto man once to die. Why? Because through the disobedience of one man, namely Adam, death moved upon all men. Sin moved upon all men, and death by sin. Romans 5. So it is appointed unto men once to die. Now, you won't die but once either. You've read lately where men have been brought back to life. They were not dead. Their heart might have stopped. I don't doubt that hearts have been started after they stopped beating. In fact, I personally had that experience, and I didn't know it until about 4 months after it occurred during the surgery that I had in January 1970. When I had a malignant tumor removed, a very grave, a massive operation, my heart did stop, and due to the quick thinking and the ability of my surgeon, one of the finest that ever went in an operating room, due to his alertness and knowledge, he revived my heart. My heart actually stopped beating. Now, it's possible, but I didn't die. I didn't die. My friend, when you're dead, you're gone. They won't bring you back. No, no. When you're dead, I'll guarantee you, you won't be brought back. Your heart may stop, and you may stop breathing for a few seconds. You can't stop. Your heart can't stop too long, because if it does, naturally brain cells die, and that means the end, of course. But I'm talking about it's possible for a heart to stop for a few seconds, and for an alert doctor to revive that heartbeat. That's possible. But mister, when you're pronounced dead, there is no doctor on this earth that'll ever bring you back. It is appointed unto men once to die. Now you have a date with death. Then number 5 is in the next verse. So Christ was once offered. Men die. It is appointed unto men once to die. So Christ was once offered. That is, He died once too, but He'll never die again. He said in Revelation, I am he that was dead, and behold, I am alive forevermore, and I have the keys of hell and death. Now, Jesus died once, but he'll never die again. If you are a sinner, you'll die physically, then you'll die eternally in the lake of fire. The sinner dies eternally. The believer departs this life to be with the Lord immediately. To be absent from the body is to be present with the Lord. Now listen, so Christ was once offered to bear the sins of many. Once offered, never to be offered again. He died never to die again. That's number five. Number six, for it's in verse 2 of chapter 10. For then would not have, well, of course, verse 1 tells us that the law, having a shadow of good things to come and not the very image of the things, can never, with those sacrifices which they offered year by year continually, make the comers perfect. Now these sacrifices could not make the comers perfect, for then would they not have ceased to be offered, because that the worshippers once purged. The worshippers once purged, that's the sixth time, should have had no more conscience of sins. But those sacrifices could not take away sin. They brought remembrance.

0: which will we are sanctified through the offering of the body of Jesus Christ once for all. Sanctified through the offering of the body of Jesus Christ once for all. And every priest standeth daily ministering and offering oftentimes the same sacrifices which can never take away sins. But this man, after he had offered one sacrifice for sins forever, sat down on the right hand of God. Yes, we are sanctified through the offering of the body of Jesus Christ once for all. Hallelujah. Praise God. What a Savior. The high priest went in once each year. Jesus entered once with his own blood into the holy place. Then he entered once in the end of the world to take away sin by the sacrifice of himself. It is appointed unto men once to die. So Christ was once offered. Christ died once, but he'll never die again. Number 6. If the blood of animals could have taken away sins, worshippers once purged would have no more conscience of sin, but they did. Therefore, through the offering of the body of Christ once, we are not only redeemed, but we are sanctified, glory to God, once for all, forever. Hallelujah. I'm so thankful for the offering that Jesus offered, the sacrifice that Jesus made, the gift that he gave, the ransom that he paid, the redemption that is mine through his shed blood. Are you redeemed through the blood of Jesus? If you're not redeemed through the blood of Jesus, I beg you now, bow your head, close your eyes, and ask the Lord Jesus to cover you with his precious blood. Father, in the name of Jesus, the Lamb of God who died for us, save every soul that's under conviction, especially poor, lost church members, in Jesus' name, amen.
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0: We're going to that tremendous doctrinal book, the book of Romans. Before we get into the book of Romans, I'd like for you to visit an Old Testament experience found in the second book of the Bible. This has to do with a little baby. Now you talk about child abuse, they had it. Every little boy baby, every male baby was to be killed. That was orders of the court. Pharaoh said, we've got to cut down on the Israelite race. They're getting too many. And they were. And so he got all of them. He killed every one of them except one. His name was Moses. His mother violated the ultimatum of the State Department and said, it can't be. I will not surrender my baby for death. No matter what. And the Bible said she and her husband were not afraid of the king's commandment. You know why? The king's commandment ran counter to God's commandment. I believe if the mother of Moses and the father of Moses had surrendered or announced and said to Pharaoh's Gestapo or band of bloody killers, I've got a baby and you come get him and throw him in the river, I believe they'd have been guilty of murdering their own child. Just because the State Department says something doesn't mean that all Christians are supposed to obey it unless it's in line with the Word of God. Now, if that's treason, son, you make the most of it. You see, we're living in a generation that just doesn't know who is in authority. But for the Christian, we know who the Lord is. And we know where the authority comes from, the Word of God. So they took the little baby finally after 3 months, and they realized that they'd all about been thinned out and killed out, and the river and the crocodiles had certainly fed on a lot of babies. But there was one they missed. But the mother and the father had to enter into another plan. So they said, let's take him and we'll put him in the water. A lady wrote me, and I was talking about the disobedience of the mother and father of Moses and how they refused to obey the murder law. And the lady wrote me and said, now, Brother Olaf, you were incorrect, because they repented and later took their baby to the water and put it in. But I tell you one thing to overlook. He was in the finest little boat a baby ever sailed in. I want you to know, it, as the old man said, it didn't leak a drop. I mean, he sailed, and I guess that's the youngest sailor that ever went into the Navy. And that little old baby was a sailing out across there. And here came the princess sailing down. And then you know. Now then, when she took the baby back to the palace, there just happened to be a little slave girl by the name of Miriam that came running up with a message from the labor union saying, do you need a babysitter? And would you believe the princess, with all of her trained maids and mothers and everybody that you could think about said, well, I suppose so. Or, do you know where I could find one? And little old Miriam, I think with her heart racing, said, I know where you can get the best. She said, well, fetch her or bring her on. And that little girl raced down to the prayer place in the bushes and said, Mama, prayer meeting's all over. The Lord has heard, and you've got the job. And that mother ran up there, poor slave mother, and said, I'd be glad. I don't know, the princess might have said, do you know anything about taking care of babies? And she said, yes, I do. And I tell you, I can see her heart yearning for that little baby. And if I could say it lovingly and tenderly, her breasts were full of life-giving milk that belonged to that little baby. And she took it and hugged it tight. Now then, here's what I want to give you. The princess said, you take the baby and I will pay you wages. Wages. Now that's my theme tonight, wages. Listen. She might get wages, but she got joy out of taking her care of her own little baby. That was about 3 months old. Now then, I want you to go with me to the book of Romans chapter 6, and we'll come to the wages. This is one of the greatest chapters in the book of Romans. He makes some tremendous statements. It said, verse 12, let not sin therefore reign in your mortal body, that ye should obey it in the lust thereof. Verse 14, for sin shall not have dominion over you, for you're not under the law, but under grace. Now then, verse 23, this is the text. For the wages of sin is death. The wages of sin, but the gift of God is eternal life through Jesus Christ our Lord. I suppose by this time in human history, there have been millions and literally more millions that have tried to do away with those few words that says the wages of sin is death. There's been many a person tried to disprove, discount, reject, and say it just won't work. But that's one verse that always works. The wages of sin. The devil pays wages. God gives reward. A lot of difference. Slaves get wages. God's children get rewards. Which one are you serving tonight? Every one of you is going to make up your mind before the last amen is said to just say, well, I'd rather have wages.
1: The strangers to God, His grace and His love, were gathered by Blue Galilee.
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2: The roots of our ministry are found under the revival tent with sawdust floors, where the old-time preaching of the gospel brought many to the altar. Evangelist Lester Roloff recognized the potential of radio to proclaim the salvation message to as many people as possible. He established the Family Altar Program in 1944. The Roloff Evangelistic Enterprises continues today to minister with the heart of the founder to reach the lost with the message that Christ is the answer. Psalm 78, 6 through 7 challenges us that the generation to come might know them, even the children which should be born, who should arise and declare them to their children, that they might set their hope in God and not forget the works of God, but keep His commandments. Today, we are building on this godly heritage to reach our nation for Jesus Christ. 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
0: This day of broadcasting is being shared with you by Dustin and Brandy Getches of Jasonville in honor of their daughter-in-law, Allie, because it's her birthday. Thank you for all your cheerful help, Dustin and Brandy. Allie, we hope you have a celebration sprinkled with simple joys and a new year of life lit with the brightest blessings. Happy birthday.

0: Hello, friends. This is Brother Troy Young, welcoming you to another exciting broadcast of the Voice of the Appalachians. We appreciate each one of you who have tuned in to today's broadcast and trust that you will receive a blessing from it.
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2: Romans chapter 7 is our text passage. I want to preach a message on the great conflict of life. I believe Paul is describing here for us in this good passage of Scripture the greatest conflict of life. I was reading recently about conflicts in life that we face, and the writer talked about life's ultimate human conflicts. And the writer says there are five, and these are the greatest conflicts that people deal with. First of all, some deal with the internal wrestling of who we are and who we want to be. And he says in his writing that for some people that is the greatest conflict. The other is a conflict of passion and pragmatism. Passion, what we desire, and pragmatism, the end results justify the means. And he lists that as one of the greatest conflicts inside an individual. Then the third that was listed is the individual versus society. It is the friction that's caused between what I want society to be. I want society to be more like me. And there are some folks, they cannot control their emotion because they find the great conflict between the way the society or the way culture is compared to their life. They want to change the world, but like a individual going upstream in a swift current, that just overwhelms them. And for some, he calls that the greatest conflict of life. The fourth one that is listed are the global struggles of life. Some folks are really bothered. It affects their day. The cost of war and the geopolitical conditions of our world. The fight for rights would be listed in that. Or the defining of rights. Some folks think they have particular rights because they've chosen a lifestyle of sin. That is not a right listed in the Word of God. That is not a right thought of by the forefathers of our nation that prepared our Declaration and our Constitution. Our God-given rights does not include be who you want to be and emphasize that sin. There are some folks that have a hard time in life. In fact, it has messed up their life. It's their great conflict. And then the fifth one is listed is victory versus tranquility. And some get those two confused. Tranquility is the absence of an enemy. That's an impossible world to live in. Because we have the world, the flesh, and the devil that fight against us, there is no tranquility. And so the only peace that we have comes through victory, which is the defeat of an enemy. And this was listed by the writer as the greatest conflict of some people's lives, looking for a place of tranquility. Some have found it in poverty. Some have found it in homelessness. Some have found it by just not trying and giving no effort. Some have found it in welfare. They're willing to live on whatever others would give to them, and no desire for fight or victory. But Paul does not list any of these as the great conflict of life. He talks about the greatest conflict of life being the battle between the sinful flesh of man and the awakened born-again spirit of man. That great controversy. I believe I can help us. I'm not going to solve the conflict, but I'm going to tell you how to win. We're not going to solve the conflict. And Paul said, who shall deliver me from the body of this flesh? And he gives the answer. The only one that can do that is the coming of Christ to deliver us from this body. But we do have an answer in this passage of Scripture. Through four decades of serving as a pastor, I've met many people where there is a divine divided household where either the man or woman wants to live for God and the other does not want to live for God. Unfortunately, I have counseled with pastors that have gone through that. A pastor wants to serve God. His wife does not want to serve God. And that is sort of a picture of what goes on in our lives. Our life is a divided household. Our life is a divided flesh where our flesh wants to live in sin, and that awakened spirit, when we trusted Christ as Savior, it wants to do right. And Paul deals with, I'm going to give you four words that will serve as an outline. First of all, I'm going to talk about the facts, the reality. There's no need for us to have pride to think that we can live above sin or to think that we can live a life of perfection. Second of all, there are the failures. How do we deal with those failures? And then he comes to some conclusions, and we'll call that his findings. And then number four, the word fight. And that's where we end up in a fight. When Paul ended his life, he summarized his life by saying, I have fought a good fight. There was a time in my life in ministry, I recall, that I struggled, that I was always fighting and always preaching against sin, and I was always fighting something. And I said, Lord, I pray that you'd help me. I don't want to always be in a fight. It seemed like I'm always in a fight. And as I studied the scripture, and I said, how did Paul win? Paul said, I fought a good fight. I lived my whole life fighting. And everybody I read in the Bible that was victorious, they lived their whole life fighting for right. And so that's where we'll conclude. First of all, let's look at the facts. Paul states the facts. I want you to look at verse number 14, if you will. Romans 7:14, for we know that the law is spiritual, but I am carnal, sold under sin. Paul states in these verses that there is a problem between he and the law. But the problem is not the law, the problem is Paul. Now, some have concluded that the law is faulty. Ah, but that's not what Paul said. Paul didn't say the law is faulty. The law is spiritual, and the law is the perfect law of liberty. The law is right. The problem is not with the law. The problem is with Paul, or with you and I. He says here, the facts are that the flesh is sinful. The word carnal here simply means the flesh. And while the law would teach man how to live godly, man's flesh is only interested in that which is sinful. And Paul is saying that there is a part of him that is still under bondage to sin, the old nature. And he says, and he uses this word, reckon. And he uses that word several times in all of his writings. And the old nature that is to be reckoned dead unto sin, the truth is, it is alive and well. Now, I'm supposed to reckon it. I'm supposed to declare it. I'm supposed to defeat it. But let's understand that your flesh is alive and well. There is a part of us that cannot sin, and that is that spirit that was quickened or awakened at birth. That Holy Spirit that is within us cannot sin. So we have the law is spiritual, and we have the flesh is sinful. Sin is so wretched and powerful in even the redeemed person that it stains and contaminates everything it touches and is ever striving to dominate our life. Now, I'm just stating the fact, as Paul said it here, sin is alive and well in our flesh. The facts are the law is spiritual. Let's agree that God is always right. And the law of liberty is the perfect law of liberty. There may be some loopholes in the laws of man, but there are no loopholes. There is nothing that God has forgotten. There is no loopholes. The law is perfect. It is my flesh that is sinful. And let me say, third of all, the will of man is a free moral agent. The will of man can choose. The Bible says this, for whosoever will. For example, Joshua.
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0: Well, welcome to the Bible Believers broadcast, brought to you each day at this time by the Peace Baptist Church, located at 320 Military Cutoff in Wilmington, North Carolina. And we're so glad to be able to be with you. I'm thankful for the opportunity that I've had now for 30 years to pastor Peace Baptist Church. And what a privilege it is now that this doorway is open to come to where you are with the gospel of the Lord Jesus. 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
1: Thank you for joining us for the Bible Believers broadcast. I'm doing this broadcast just before Father's Day, and so my thoughts are on Father's Day, and I'm thinking about the fathers and how important you are, not only in the life of your family, your wife, your children, but your church, your community. And we want to just concentrate upon that this week, so I hope that you will give us your attention throughout the week. As we deal in this coming week, it will not be today, but next week, as we're dealing with the subject of Father's Day. Father's Day, of course, coming up the third Sunday in June, and which is the 21st. And we will be, during that week, we're hoping these broadcasts will be aired. Have no control over that other than getting it there on time, and I'm pushing it right at the last minute now. But nevertheless, it will be aired at some point, and I hope you'll give it a listen, and I hope we can help you some in that area. I think fathers are so important, and not because I am one, but because I had one. And I just appreciate so much the input of my father in my life, the input of my grandparents in my life. I look at those and I see how that they shaped my life, and what an influence they were for me. And I think it could be the same with you, with your children, your grandchildren, and how important you are. So try to stick with us if you can. We're going to go right back to Job chapter 1 for this particular study. And you say, well, why Job? Well, he was a father. As a matter of fact, he was a great father. If I can read to you what is said in the first verse, it says, there was a man in the land of Uz whose name was Job, and that man was perfect and upright and one that feared God and eschewed evil. And so that's what verse 1 says about him. And then verse 2 says he was a father. It says, and there were born unto him 7 sons and 3 daughters. And that gives us the beginning here of thoughts on fathers and this man Job. Let's pray. Father, you are to us the perfect one. The rest of us, we want to not measure up to you, but we want to be approved by you. We want you to be pleased with us. And so we ask for your help. We ask for your wisdom. We ask for you to give us knowledge. We ask for you to give us the right heart. And Lord, thank you for all that you do for us each and every day. What a blessing it is to serve Jehovah God, to serve the Creator of the universe, to serve Him who loved us so much that He gave His only begotten Son, that we might have life. What a joy it is to have one who has given of himself to live inside of us and to never leave us nor forsake us as born-again Christians. And we just thank you today for the recognition we have that you would say to us, as your son was asked by his disciples, teach us to pray, and he said, pray our Father. And so we have learned that we are to talk to you, the born-again ones, as our Father. And we thank you today that you are in a relationship with us. We've been born into your family. And we love you and ask you to help us this week. In Jesus' name, amen. Well, I don't know about you, but we've got a lot of sick folk in our church. This virus that's gone around that has to do with your throat, your coughing, your congestion, and all of that has just stuck with us for so many, not weeks, but months. And then we've got several fellows who have cancer, and they are struggling right now. And so our church, we have really become we are imploding. We are looking inward to ourselves, to our each other, and we are talking to God about one another and the health that we need and the help that they need, and the concern that we have for them and the kind of people they are. We are praising them unto the Father. We are wanting God to do something on their behalf. We know, as my brother, I talked to him today, Nathan, he asked the question, he says, "What's God doing?" And I said to him, "I don't know." He said, "I've always been used to God answering my prayer." And I said, "Me too, Nathan." I said, "I'm right where you are, and I'm praying for people." So far, it's not that the heavens have become brass. It's not that I'm praying and thinking that nobody's listening. It's just that, I'm not seeing the hand of God move on these people like I would want it to. And so, therefore, I have to question, is my will his will? Am I trying to get him to do what I want him to do? And of course, that's exactly what I'm trying to do. I want these people to live. I want them to recover. And I want them to be with their families. And so, the only place I can go to, they've gone to the doctor. They're taking their medicine. They're doing what they're supposed to do as far as the medical community is concerned. And we are not seeing any results that we want to see. And so we're just looking to God now. And matter of fact, tomorrow I've actually asked our people to have a whole day of fasting and prayer as much as they can. Now, everybody can't fast all day. I know some people have severe health problems and they can't do that. But for those that can, we're asking them to do that. And, would be what? Today is the 16th. That'll be the 17th of June, which by the time you hear this, it'll be too late for you to join us in that, unless we continue to have days of fasting and prayer. And of course, that'll be up to the people whether they do that or not. The Lord Jesus fasted and prayed for 40 days. The disciples tried to cast a demon out, and they could not, and they asked why. And Jesus said, "This kind cometh not but by prayer and fasting." Why he said that there are some things that you must pray and fast for, I don't know. But I believe it's so. And, I know that fasting for most people is a lost art. If you got a new Bible, the new versions, they take fasting out altogether. I think that's the work of the devil. If there are some things that you must fast for, in order for God to move, and the devil can remove that out of the text of Scripture so that you don't even know anything about fasting and prayer, then you can see how that he could really lame the church and hold back us seeing the miracles that we would need in the cases where we could have gotten that miracle had we fasted and prayed. I don't know all the intricacies. All I know is I trust the Lord. I believe the word of God. I'm talking to him, and I'm asking him to do for our people what only he can do, because, once again, the medical community doing the best they can, but they are up against it right now. And so we're asking for help from heaven. And good doctors know that. Good doctors would tell you, you need to ask God to help you. And so that's exactly what we're doing. We're going to be asking him in prayer. So I ask you to pray. So would you do that with me right now? Heavenly Father, you know the need. You know the need of the person that's listening today. That person who by, for some reason, just tuned into this broadcast. Maybe it's because they do it every day. Maybe it's because this is the first time that they have done it, and here they are listening to this. Maybe it's because that they are saying right now, I wish somebody would pray for me. I need prayer. And maybe, you know, the fellows used to say a point of contact. Well, you know, I think our point of contact is to simply have faith and to bow our simple heads. But if need be, maybe they could reach out and touch their radio right now and just allow that to be a point of contact with the person who's praying with me and those who others, and just help us, Lord, in this hour. Meet that need, we pray. May this be a turnaround. May this be a victory day. In Jesus' precious name, we ask. Amen. Well, I've been excited. I didn't even go to church last Sunday. You said, well, you're backslid. No, I was sick. And I did not want to be causing other people to be sick because I was coughing and carrying on, you know, and didn't know what I had, really. So I just remained home and watched it. And Brother Devin, our assistant there at the church, did a great job, just tremendous job, and glad that he's here to help us. And we just missed that altogether. Now we're trying to get back into things and just, you know, having days where we still continue to cough, but other days we're clear as a bell. So we don't know what the situation is, but we just ask you to pray for us as we prepare these programs. The book of Job, of course, we started these a few weeks ago. Just didn't intend to go through the whole book of Job, but we just pulled out some facts that would be of help. Remember, Dolphus Price, years ago, preached a message here at the Grace Baptist Church in Wilmington, North Carolina. Probably a message he's preached all over the country when he was preaching in evangelism. Have you considered my servant Job? And I mentioned that to our people, and going and hearing that, and how it was a great blessing to listen to him preach that message, and how it stirred my heart and challenged me. Have you considered my servant Job? Well, I brought that outline thought to our people and presented it to them, and then came back and preached a second time on that evening, and then on Wednesday night had something else to say about Job, and then kind of moved ahead. But we're going to back up because it's Father's Day, and I was thinking, what man in the Bible could I pick and choose and say, now this is a man I want to look at as a father? And so, you know, automatically Job came to my mind. You say, well, why did he come to your mind? Because I got a simple mind. I don't have a deep mind like you. I've got a simple mind. And my simple mind thought about Job, where the Bible says that Job, he had seven sons and three daughters, 10 children. That qualified him to, as far as I'm concerned, be one of the great men of the Bible. Because look at his family. Boy, when Job sit down at the table and Mrs. Job sit down at the other end, and they brought out the food, and here's the kids all sitting around. What a family. You could just see the pride in Job's heart and his wife. These are our children. This is what God has given us. And how that they would pray and thank God for the meal, and thank God for the blessings, and thank God for their home. Thank God for their health. Thank God for the talent. Oh, just so many things they could thank God for in their little living room there in the place called Us, and we wanted to look at that today. So if you'll join us tomorrow, we're going to take up Father's Day message from Peace Baptist. God bless you.
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1: Well, hello, good neighbor. I am so glad you're listening. I'm Labor Day. Here in America, it's Labor Day, and I never understood it. It's Labor Day. We're supposed to be working, and we're taking the day off. But a college picnic today and a great time. I'm looking forward to the day. I had a roommate in college. This was 50-some years ago, and his wife gave birth on Labor Day. So that child must be about 53 or 54 years old, I guess, by now, 52. Happy birthday. Well, in God we trust. I know it's not a patriotic day, but we got patriotic music chosen. I'm glad we do. You know, we have these sweeps for our radio station, and they're for the 250th anniversary. You hear the patriotic music. I want to keep those up, I think. That'd be okay, right? I think those are so great. Well, in God we trust. It's a great song. We'll have it played for you today on this Labor Day. Are you out of bed? Well, you ought to be out of bed. It's 10 o'clock in the morning on the East Coast. It's 9 o'clock in the Midwest, 8 o'clock in the Rockies, and 7 o'clock out here in California.

Well, the fall season of the year is here. We're in school. All the schools are open. North Valley Baptist School, Golden State Baptist College. And we're in full swing. Tomorrow, all classes are teaching. Of course, we've already taught a few days, and we're looking forward to what God is going to do in our hearts this year. I want you to pray for our schools, if you will. They're incredible institutions, just incredible. They have the touch of God on them. And I want you to pray that God, in a powerful way, will speak to the hearts of students this year, just that does say yes to God. And we're looking forward to a great school year. Real quickly, one more song. America is still beautiful. She's a beautiful country. I know you believe that. I believe that. And I thank God for long introductions, so I'll stop talking, and we'll turn up the music, let you hear the introduction.

0: chapter 11, verse 1, and the Lord said to Moses, yet will I bring one more plague upon Pharaoh. And he'll let you go. One more plague. I think of all the one more times that God has spoken in my life. Just one more time. I know you're tired of the story. I'll just abbreviate it. The day I was going to quit college, sophomore year in college, 56 years ago, I was going to quit. And that one day, that one event, when I decided from Jeremiah 18:5, reading my Bible in prayer time that morning, knowing I was going to pack up and leave college, and I read, if thou hast run with the footmen and they have wearied thee, then how canst thou contend with the horses? I wrote my Bible, I won't make it in Vietnam as a Marine. That's what I want to do if I can't make it in Bible college. One decision. You are one decision away from destruction. Don't get in that car. One decision. That guy's drunk. That guy's high. Do not get in that automobile. Well, he'll think I'm a sissy. Yeah, but you're going to be alive and he's going to be dead. But the truth is, you'll be dead and he'll be alive. I want you to know one more plague to speak to the heart of a Pharaoh. One more, just one more. And let's see what God does. I wonder if there's one more call. Hey, backslider. This probably, perhaps, just could be your very last call. Today you'll hear God's final call. And God's going to say, all right, I've had enough. You're not going to live for me. I'll just bring you home now. I'll take you home. Perhaps God's going to speak to your heart one more time, and this is the day to get saved. And you're going to say yes, you're going to say no. You say no to God. I'm telling you, friend, I'm telling you, say no to God on your deathbed. You don't even know you're on your death. It could be that tomorrow you're dead. One more. I think of one more call that today you'll hear God's final call of grace. Oh, take his offer of salvation free. This could be it, my friend. If you but knew God's final call, God's calling today. I wonder how he's calling you today. I wonder what he's doing in your life today. I wonder what he's doing in your life, your son, your daughter, your grandson, your granddaughter, your great-grandkids. I've got so many prayer requests around the country, hundreds of them, of grandkids that are lost and grandkids that are in jail and grandkids that are atheists now and grandkids that are transgender and grandkids that are alcoholics and grandkids that are drug addicts. Oh, today may be the final. Grandparent, take the day off and take it as a day of prayer. Oh, I'm gonna intercede on the behalf of my grandson, my granddaughter, my son, my daughter, my husband, my wife. It could be. God says I'm gonna deal with you one more time, and you're gonna have to say yes to me. Well, Pharaoh did say yes, but it was just a limited time. And I tell you what, he made a mistake of his life. For his life, his family's life, his son, his firstborn. Oh my goodness, what a tragedy. Father, thank you for the call of God on our lives. Lord, I love our listeners. And I think of how today might just be the last time that God is going to deal with us. Our Heavenly Father, thank you for your love for us, your graciousness. I thank you for the Labor Day and all the jobs that we enjoy in our church, our local church, and then the jobs that pay us. Lord, I pray that we'd be a blessing to the people today. For we ask this prayer in Jesus' name. Amen.
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0: 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Stay tuned.
1: Well, that's a question believers today are certainly wrestling with. And here's attorney David Gibbs Jr. of the Christian Law Association.
0: At school board meetings in Texas, North Carolina, and Louisiana, families and leaders raise concern about explicit books remaining in the public school library. These books were not suggestive of things. They were specific. Some argued the content was so graphic it would not even be allowed in certain adult settings. Who decides what is appropriate for students? And what rights do parents have? What right do ministry leaders have to speak up and bring attention to this? 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Our legal missionaries would be honored to try to help you.
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1: Hello, friend. I'm Micah McCurry. Thank you for listening to Bible Tract Echoes. Let's go back to the beginning. Genesis 1, verse 1 says, "In the beginning, God created the heaven and the earth. And the earth was without form and void, and darkness was upon the face of the deep. And the Spirit of God moved upon the face of the waters. And God said, let there be light. And there was light." The program you're going to hear today is taken in part from a message I had the privilege of preaching at my home church not too long ago. My prayer is that it's a help to you. We're going to talk about in the beginning. We're going to go back to the beginning. Sometimes it's helpful to start at the beginning of it all and lay a foundation for what is to come. So the next voice you're going to hear is me, but me from a little while ago as I preached this message to my home church. Listen now.
2: Thank you so much. What a blessing that was. If you would, take your Bibles and go to the book of Genesis. You may already be there. It's incredible, this passage here in this entire first chapter. Somehow God sums up all of creation in just a chapter. But you know, literature is full of examples of attention-grabbing or famous first lines. I don't know if you had to read any of these when you were in high school or not, but how many can tell me where that line, three words, "call me Ishmael"? Anyone know where that one came from? A couple of you nodding your head. From Moby Dick. You got it, all right. How about, "it was the best of times, it was the worst of times"? Tale of Two Cities. All right, we got a cultured man over here with great wrath. He keeps it hidden most of the time. He's just a very sedate. I'm like poking him, trying to figure where they're at. All right. How about this one, ladies? "It is a truth universally acknowledged that a single man in possession of a good fortune must be in want of a wife." Miss Amy? Pride and Prejudice, all right. How about this one, a little harder? "It was a bright, cold day in April, and the clocks were striking 13. 1984 by George Orwell. You guys would lose Double Jeopardy if that was the question. Here's an easy one. "In a hole in the ground, there lived a hobbit." Tolkien, right? The Hobbit, of course. Well, none of those can compare to the one we get to claim. In the beginning, God. You know, there's so many other places in Scripture. Scripture's replete, full of phrases or verses that have embedded themselves in our psyche. John 3:16, of course, we could probably quote it together. "For God so loved the world." Psalm 23, "the Lord is my shepherd." We know that one. Romans 6:23, "for the wages of sin is death, but the gift of God is eternal life through Jesus Christ our Lord." Philippians 4:13, maybe one of the most misused passages of Scripture, but "I can do all things through Christ which strengthened me." I remember Tim Tebow. Remember those cultural days that I talked about a couple of weeks ago at Fort Riley when I was a young person? My dad was in the military, if you weren't with us a couple of weeks ago. And my dad was in the military, and so I was homeschooled, and my two younger brothers were, and so these cultural days. Ethan's not in here, so I can tell the story however I want to. But he was with me. I am 90% certain. I have to think back. Now I'm preaching now, so I have to make sure I'm right. It was some famous sports guy. For some reason, I wanted to say it was Tim Tebow, but we'll find. Either way, whoever it was quoted, "I can do all things through Christ who strengthens me," and kind of took it out of context. They were talking about bench pressing, of all things. And so they weren't really applying it to spiritual matters. So maybe it wasn't Tim Tebow. Maybe he's a better Christian than that. I don't know. Matthew 6:9, "After this manner, therefore, pray ye, our Father." There's a whole lot of heathens that play high school basketball or football that would quote that before coming out of a locker room, wouldn't they? "Our Father which art in heaven, hallowed be thy name." These have embedded in us, but there are few that can compete with "in the beginning God." And realize there can only be one first verse. You don't get a second chance of being first. And so there's only one first verse. But think about this. How many other verses in Scripture speak with the same raw, mind-boggling power as is summed up in just a few words? Think about what is being said here. Sometimes we read the Bible as if it's an allegory, it's a fairy tale. In the beginning, whether you believe it or not, and I hope you do, but act as if you believe it. In the beginning, God created the heaven and the earth. All that is in there, all that in there is, was created by him. And then now he takes a chapter to tell us about it, but it's summed up in this first verse. Every miracle in Scripture rests on the power revealed in Genesis 1:1. You think about the parting of the Red Sea. Yeah, but God created the water to be parted. So that ranks underneath it. The sun standing still for Joshua, I think it was the Amalekites, if I'm not mistaken. Yeah, but the sun had already been created. The power it would take to make a sun stand still, awe-inspiring. But how about the power to create a sun and every other star in the sky just like that? The power to tear down the walls of Jericho? In our human mind, we see that, and that's massive, that's incredible, that they just fall down. Yeah, but God created the matter out of which the walls were made. So it all comes back to Genesis 1:1. All of those, they're incredible, but there can only be one first verse, and it may just stand alone. Think about it. There's no preamble, there's no foreword, there's no introduction, the Bible. And let's just take it by faith for now that I'm reading the right book for English-speaking people, but that's something we'll discuss later. But the Bible spends no time and no effort attempting to defend itself. Just right out of the jump. In the beginning, God. Not, let me take you on a meandering journey to explain all of this. Because at the end of the day, you've got to take it by faith. You've got to say, I believe that, or I don't. There is no great argument, there's no oratorical ability that I have that can fully convince you if you will not be convinced. A man that doesn't want help cannot be helped. I have a habit of over-qualifying things. What I mean by that is, this was said about somebody else. Hopefully it's not true for me, but a friend of mine was talking about another guy. He said, if you ask that guy the time, he'll tell you how to build a watch. Now, hopefully, I'm not that bad, all right? Don't ask the guys from BTI. They may have opinions on this. We spent a lot of time in a car recently. I can monologue with the best of them. Maybe that's why God made me a preacher. But my reasoning is I want to be clearly understood. I want to tell you all the context. I want to make sure you understand what I'm trying to say. But God chose the precise words he wanted to say, and then just said them. You ever had that conversation with yourself in the shower about precisely what you're going to say to that other party? Maybe they were in the house while you were taking the shower. Maybe they were a spouse or a loved one, and you need to say some things. You get out of the shower all revved up, ready to say it, and then you waffle. And you, well, what I mean to say is, no, you were really bold in the shower, sudsing up, but you not so much. You put your clothes on, you lose all your courage. That doesn't make any sense. But God said what he meant to say, no ifs, ands, or buts about it. I would submit to you that as far as physical feats of strength, the first verse of Scripture stands alone. And if the Lord would allow, I'd like to mine in the coming days, maybe the first few chapters of Genesis. We will not do so today. But you have to start with verse 1. You might be wondering why. Why not start? Why not start a preaching career with John 3:16 or the Romans Road or Proverbs with wisdom or something along those lines. Why Genesis 1:1? One of the reasons to start in Genesis, specifically the book of Genesis, you can kind of break it up into two unequal parts. You have Genesis 1 through 11, and that's kind of almost, if you will, the creation and then this like downward descent before you get to chapter number 12, where God begins to raise up humanity through Abraham. You have the flood, you have the Tower of Babel, you have all of these human sin, stupidity, silliness, all these things that happen in Genesis 1 through 11. But in Genesis 1 through 11, it is just chock full of doctrine. I thought, all those things I just mentioned, well, our foundation being God, in Genesis 1:1, you could start right there. In the beginning, God. That's not going to change. The Bible, Genesis 1:3, and God said. Doctrine. Genesis 1 and 2, God establishes doctrine. Genesis 3, he establishes sin, judgment, atonement, promise of redemption. Genesis 4 through 11, the sanctity of life, family, government, nations, doctrine, preaching. Genesis 3, God seeks man and calls to him. Noah is a preacher of righteousness. Our mission, the Great Commission and salvation. We see that in Genesis chapter 12 and missions and nations and languages originating in Genesis 11 and our heart and our fellowship with God. We'll get to that in just a moment. The first time that men begin to call upon the name of the Lord is Genesis chapter number 4. Our worship, the sacrificial worship in Genesis 4, public worship begins and our lifestyle. Enoch walked with God. And realize, worship is not an event. It is a walk. It's not something you just come to church to do. It's something you live your entire life, and on and on and on. And all of these just crammed into Genesis 1 through 11, giving the... I don't know if I mentioned it. We're not changing our investment in the next generation. That's been a pastor's burden for how many years? I don't believe that should change. Genesis 18:19, Abraham was commanded to teach his children. Genesis 4 and 5, and on and on. Our stand on the sanctity of life and against humanism and all these. So why Genesis? Well, the Bible, it would feel sorely incomplete and perhaps honestly incomprehensible without the book of Genesis. It sets the stage for the entire, if you will, drama of redemption, and almost all of the important doctrines and teachings of the Bible have their foundation in this book. And I will say this, it's largely because we have abandoned, I say God's people, but the world has abandoned the beliefs that can only come out of Genesis 1 through 11, that our society is in such disarray. If we as a people, and I'm not just talking about the church, I'm talking about we as Americans, we as denizens, as citizens of the world, believed what Genesis 1 through 11 had to say, it would radically change what we do or don't do. So I'm not trying to wow you with all of these different references, but my point is twofold. One, I believe a study through this book will help lay a foundation upon which every one of God's people can confidently and boldly stand. I've already said it in Sunday school, but I believe wholeheartedly that this book can solve every human problem.
1: 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We will continue the conversation about Genesis and the beginning very soon. Have a great day for His glory. God bless.
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0: 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And rejoice with us as we celebrate 175 years of serving Jesus and sharing His gospel. It's 1 o'clock. 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

the international headquarters of the Sword of the Lord Publishers and Ministries here in downtown Murfreesboro, Tennessee, here in the greater Nashville area in the heart of Tennessee, with Tennessee, the USA, and the world at heart. This is Making a Difference, and I'm Dr. Shelton Smith. Welcome, dear friends. We're delighted to have you along with us today here in America, and I know many of you are listening outside the USA, but let me just say a word to our listeners here in our homeland, the USA. It is Labor Day, which is a national holiday in which we celebrate the working people who give themselves devotedly in the factories and offices and in the farms and other things like that that make a difference for all of us. And so, yes, it's a federal holiday, and we celebrate just a little bit. Most of us will have a day off, and yet we're delighted to be right here with our Making a Difference broadcast. And, yesterday somebody said to me, "Hey, I understand you have a talk show." Well, you know, I don't think about Making a Difference as a talk show, but here's the deal. We do talk a lot about the Lord. We talk about the good things of God. We talk about the things that are found in the Bible. So I guess maybe the guy wasn't too far off to call it a talk show, but we're happy that we can get here and just really use our voice to talk about all the good things of God and to encourage every single person who listens to us in the things of the faith, in the things of the Lord. And at the same time, if you're not saved, you're not a Christian, we hope we can get you where you're ready to make that choice. We want to be a help to you in that regard. And so listen up, stay with us, because we're going to talk to you about the good things of the Lord. In fact, today we're going to do another message here out of Colossians chapter number 4 and verse 5 that talks about redeeming the time. And I'll get to that in just a moment. Just a brief reminder, our Sword of the Lord Men's Conference is coming November 6 and 7, a Friday night and a Saturday. And guys, listen, you're going to love it. Go to the Sword of the Lord website and check out the details. All right, here's the verse. Colossians chapter 4 and verse 5 says, "Walk in wisdom toward them that are without, redeeming the time." Now, this is an instruction to people who are already saved. They're active in the Lord's service, and he says to them, to us, that we are to really give ourselves devotedly in such a way that we are walking in wisdom, that is, walking the Christian walk in a wise way, in the way that the Lord's laid out that it should be done. And he tells us in the process that we are to present ourselves in that way, walking wisely, because there are those who are, what he says, without, meaning there are folks on the outside, and they're looking very closely at us to see how we handle things. So we do have a duty, we have a responsibility toward people on the outside, people who are not saved, and it is incumbent upon us to so represent the Lord that in doing so, we will make some kind of a positive impression upon those who do not yet have the Savior. And dear friend, if you're one of those, you're not saved, I want you to know the Lord loves you. He died on the cross for you. He arose from the grave. He made it possible for your sins to be forgiven. And he offers salvation to you that is eternal. It will get you to heaven one day. And he offers it to you as a free gift. It is yours for the taking, if you will put your trust in the crucified and risen Christ. In other words, he wants us to come to the place where if someone asks you, "Why are you going to heaven?" you'll say, "I have claimed Christ as my Savior, and I'm trusting him to get me there. I'm not leaning on anything, not baptism, not communion, not a church membership." And listen, we're not opposed to baptism. We should publicly identify ourselves like that because the Lord said we were to do it. And we should participate in the Lord's Supper, sometimes called communion. And that, too, is a part of things that Christians do. But you don't use those things to get you to heaven. It's just not the way it works. And you say, "How do you know that?" Well, God's told us in his word that salvation is by his grace when we put our faith in him.
And it is a gift that God offers. So he's not asking us to pay for it, because he already paid the whole debt for our salvation and made it possible for us to come in and do so on his tab. He paid it all, the songwriter said, and consequently you and I can get to heaven because of what the Lord does for us. Now, this passage says we're to walk in wisdom toward them that are without, redeeming the times. I think I've told you on this broadcast before, the word redeem in the New Testament can be one of three words in the Greek text. The word agorazo means to buy in the market. The word ex agorazo basically means that once you've been bought in the market, you're taken off the market. That means the devil no longer has the opportunity to make a bid for your soul. And then the third word is the word lutru, which means to set free. Now, the word that's employed here in Colossians 4:5 is the word ex agorazo, and it has a little ending on that, menoi, which really is saying to us that we can, in fact, do a really solid, substantial work in terms of what we do and utilizing time. And the word that's used here for time applies to a definite period of time, a season. And it's basically saying to us that there's opportunity and we need to get hold of it. So you have a season of time in which to work whenever you're considering the things that you as a Christian ought to do. Now, remember, the Bible tells us some things about time. In Psalm 90, verses 9 and 10, "For all our days are passed away in thy wrath. We spend our years as a tale that is told. The days of our years are 70 years, that's 70, and if by reason of strength they be 80 years, that's 80, yet is their strength labor and sorrow, for it is soon cut off, and we fly away." That is, life is for a season. Another passage, James chapter 4, says that life is a vapor that appears for a little while and then vanishes away. So we have a limit on life. It does not last here on this earth forever. Galatians chapter 6 also addresses this. Verse 9 and 10 says, "Let us not be weary in well-doing, for in due season we shall reap if we faint not. As we have therefore opportunity, let us do good unto all men, especially unto them who are of the household of faith." So once again, we're talking about a season. We're talking about a time of opportunity. We're talking about doing what we can do while we can do it. Ephesians chapter number 5 and verse 14 says, "Wherefore he saith, Awake thou that sleepest, and arise from the dead, and Christ shall give thee light. See then that you walk circumspectly, not as fools, but as wise, redeeming the time, because the days are evil." Now, that just simply means, once again, that we are to take advantage of the time that we have, the season that we have, to be able to do the things that would be right for us to do. So when we talk about redeeming the time, it means you and I need to get with it. It means we need to use the time we have. Well, you say, how can we do that? Well, there's a few things here that I would suggest to you. One, consider the source of your time. Consider the source that it is a gift from God. You know, I hear people say things like, well, you know, time marches on, and they're right. Other people say, time waits for no man. They're right again. And I would add to that, you can call time out, like you would do in a baseball game or a basketball game. You can call time out, but you know what? The old clock keeps ticking. It just keeps on ticking. You may call time out, but time does indeed march on. Now, once time has been spent, you can't recall it. You can't relive it. I mean, here we are today celebrating here in America with a holiday. Yesterday was Sunday, and what we did or did not do yesterday, I mean, it is done. You can't go back and say, well, you know, yesterday I will do thus and so. No, you may do better tomorrow, or you may do better today, but you cannot recall yesterday, and you cannot relive yesterday. You had one chance at yesterday,
And today, well, you just can't redo it. It's done. It's over. It's gone. Time just keeps marching on. And we need to realize every single day it's a gift from God. Now, the substance of that is as follows. We live day after day, one day at a time. We have 24 hours to spend. You know, sometimes people are struggling with, career-wise, what am I going to do? Or maybe you are thinking about, you know, how you will invest yourself job-wise, or a lot of things like that. We're talking about time. What are we going to do with time? I thank the Lord that, you know, I've had a good lot of years to invest in the Lord's service. I've done many, many hundreds of these broadcasts, preached in hundreds of churches all around the world. And with our ministry here at the Sword of the Lord, our newspaper and other things that we do, you know, to have those opportunities. I spent a lot of years prior to coming here to the Sword as a pastor, and loved being pastor, and had many, many opportunities then. And listen, that's the kind of thing we ought to really just value. We ought to say, what can I do with today that will honor the Lord? Now, you know, you think about the stewardship of time, and it turns my mind to Luke chapter 15, where the prodigal left home and went off down to the far country and got into a pigsty and just all kinds of trouble. There was a famine in the land, all of that. And ultimately, thankfully, he gets up, he goes back home, gets things right with his father. And yet here are these days, these weeks, these months that he squandered. He squandered. And in addition to squandering a huge amount of money, he wasted those days, wasted those months that he spent out of fellowship, out of just anything like what's reasonable or right. I mean, he gave common sense a vacation and just did not do what he should do there for a period of time. And sometimes, you know, you got to look back and you say, I've wasted a day, I've wasted a month, I've wasted a year. And dear friends, listen, you won't be able to get that one back. You may do better next year, but you need to do something about how this thing works and get yourself scheduled so that everything is producing for you. Things are fruitful. Too many of us coast. It's like, well, I don't have anything much to do today, so I think I'll just do nothing. Well, coasting is not a good way to spend life. And sometimes, you know, people do only what they're pressured to do. Again, that's not a good way to do. Get organized. Stop wasting time on nonsensical things. And listen, when Sunday comes, go to church. Be there Sunday morning. Be there Sunday night. Spend time with your family. Do what you do for your livelihood. Do it with enthusiasm. Do it with zest. I mean, just determine, I'm going to be the best employee I could possibly be, or I'll be the best boss I could possibly be. I'll just make my business do great. And consequently, you're going to have opportunity with a testimony like you get from that. Now, I'm telling you, these days are important. Time is an issue, and it's one that you and I need to lay hold of and make the most of. We need to capture every moment of time that we can and exercise the opportunities that God lays in front of us. And that's why he says in this passage, walk in wisdom toward them that are without. That is, there are people on the outside. They're not saved yet. They're looking, they're watching, they're hoping we'll be a good testimony and a good representative for the Lord, but we haven't gotten them saved yet. And he says that we ought to redeem the time, make full use of the opportunity that's before us. Well, God bless you. I hope this has been a help to you. We've got a few more of these that we'll do in Colossians, so I hope you'll join me tomorrow and the rest of the week, and we will just have a good time doing that. Well, dear friends, thank you for being along today. I'd love to hear from you, and I hope you'll write me a note sometime soon. Dr. Shelton Smith at P.O. Box 1099, Murfreesboro, Tennessee 37133. 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Well, until tomorrow, God bless you. Do have a great, grand, beautiful rest of the day, and goodbye for now.

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0: This day of broadcasting is being shared with you by Dustin and Brandy Getches of Jasonville in honor of their daughter-in-law, Allie, because it's her birthday. Thank you for all your cheerful help, Dustin and Brandy. Allie, we hope you have a celebration sprinkled with simple joys and a new year of life lit with the brightest blessings. Happy birthday.
2: This is David Snyder, President of Baptist International Missions Incorporated, welcoming you to today's broadcast of Moments for Missions under the direction of our Vice President, Dr. J.B. Godfrey.
3: Well, Dr. David Snyder, as you know, is our President and General Director here at BIMI, and he recently penned this article, and it has an unusual title. The title is Deoxyribonucleic Acid. And when you hear that, you may wonder, what in the world is that article about? And Dr. Snyder said, it's an extremely long, very hard to pronounce scientific term for DNA. Now, I assure you that I'm no scientist, nor do I know much about DNA. However, when I write this editorial, my wife and I are expecting the soon arrival of additional grandchildren. By the way, they've had two since he penned this article. A granddaughter, and then lately a grandson. So we rejoice with them about that. But back to the article. So DNA is something we have been thinking about more than usual, and I'm confident that shortly after our grandchildren are born, there will be discussions about which parent the child favors. Obviously, this is because every child receives DNA from both parents, which passes along hereditary traits from one generation to the next. Now, there's no way that I can explain the biological elements of deoxyribonucleic acid. However, for the sake of this editorial, I will say that DNA is what makes us who we are. It's what links us to our family and allows us to perpetuate those things that are particular to our family from past generations. An AI-powered Google search provided me with this definition. DNA acts as the master instruction manual for a cell residing primarily in the nucleus and directing its growth and function and division. It encodes the information required to build proteins, which are the functional workhorses of the cell. When cells divide, DNA is copied and passed on, ensuring hereditary consistency. Now, if you've listened to me thus far, you're probably wondering about the direction of this editorial. But my goal is to make some applications between DNA and church planning. Every church is a living organism. The Bible says that God has given Jesus to be the head over all things to the church, which is his body, the fullness of him that filleth all in all. Living organisms that are healthy reproduce themselves. This is a fundamental truth that ensures the survival of the different species, and thus healthy churches reproduce churches. The Great Commission was given to local churches, which are made up of individual Christians, and it should be natural for every church to reproduce other churches. And as a church supports missionaries, it's taking part in giving birth to churches around the world. However, the most fulfilling way for a church to reproduce itself is to send someone from their assembly to start churches somewhere outside of their local area. The biblical process takes much prayer and planning and preparation, but it's eternally rewarding. And just as DNA acts as the master instruction manual for a cell, directing its growth and function and division, so the church uses the Bible as its master instruction manual. And I'd invite you to come back tomorrow and listen to the rest of this article penned by Dr. Snyder.
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1: We're looking at the topic today, using the home to work with delinquent girls. A magazine article gave details of a program being used in homes across America. In an effort to rehabilitate delinquent girls, the courts are sending them to places where they can enjoy, most of them for the first time in their lives, a normal home situation with substitute parents to provide love and discipline to them. Judge Henry Pena of the juvenile court in El Paso summed up the reason for this approach when he said, "Less than 3% of the girls and 15% of the boys brought before me are a threat to the community. What most of these children need is not jail, but homes." An analysis showed that over half of the young people in the El Paso Juvenile Detention Home and 35% of them in state training schools were sent there for non-criminal offenses. And so, realizing that these young people did not belong in jail, the city has begun to utilize homes where 8 to 12 girls are cared for by a pair of concerned house parents. The results have been so spectacular, with better than 80% success, that the program has met with enthusiastic response. Police Sergeant Glenn Walker has pointed out that were it not for these homes, many of the girls would have ended up in state training schools where they would have been treated as criminals. The idea of using a foster home is not new. It's long been known that jail was a costly failure for rehabilitating juveniles. The FBI, for instance, has reported that 3/4 of all boys and half of all girls who had been sent to state training schools were rearrested within 5 years of release. A study of 1,000 delinquent teenagers in New York City showed that 82% of them were rearrested at least once between the ages of 17 and 25, and a whopping 13% were rearrested at least 16 times in the same period. And so the conclusion is obvious. Jails do not rehabilitate the average delinquent. This is why foster homes are being used in a large number of cities. The state of Massachusetts, in fact, has pledged to close down all large state institutions for juveniles and to place all delinquents in small group centers. These won't be foster homes, but they will be an attempt to provide individual guidance to the children. The thing that struck me as I read this report was that all of this could have been avoided if the homes from which these children came had been good ones to begin with. It's almost tragic that the courts should have to take a child from their own home and place him into another home, all for the purpose of providing the child with love and discipline. You see, in homes where there are liberal amounts of love and reasonable discipline, children don't become juvenile delinquents. They may not be perfect, but they'll generally be free from trouble with the law. And all this points up the wisdom of following the Bible's emphasis on the importance of the home in rearing a child. When God says, "Train up a child in the way he should go, and when he is old he'll not depart from it," he means exactly what he says. Those of us who know Jesus Christ as our Savior should follow the Bible's plan for the family. We need, from the earliest years, to give the priority that God gives to the rearing of our children, and we can leave the results to Him. Foster homes are fine. I think they make a great deal of sense. But we who know Jesus Christ should make the necessary provision of giving love and discipline first. Then we'll not have to depend upon the courts to do what God has already instructed us to provide.
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0: 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Bethel Baptist Church is located on Highway 59, about 5 miles north of Linton. 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Be our honored guest on Sunday morning, September the 13th at 10:30. And rejoice with us as we celebrate 175 years of serving Jesus and sharing His gospel. The time is currently 3 o'clock. 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
0: This day of broadcasting is being shared with you by Dustin and Brandy Getches of Jasonville in honor of their daughter-in-law, Allie, because it's her birthday. Thank you for all your cheerful help, Dustin and Brandy. Allie, we hope you have a celebration sprinkled with simple joys and a new year of life lit with the brightest blessings. Happy birthday.

This is Pastor Darrell Cox, pastor of the Trinity Baptist Church in Moxville, North Carolina. We're so glad that you've tuned in to our program today, and we hope that you'll stay tuned for the next 15 minutes. We'll have a word of prayer, and then a song, and then a sermon from the Word of God. Again, let me say thank you for tuning in to our program today. Heavenly Father, use us today on the broadcast and throughout the week to be a blessing as we preach. And Lord, bless every song. Bless those, Lord, that's listening today that might not know the Lord Jesus as their Savior. May this be the day of their salvation. Strengthen, help those, Lord, that are saved. Strengthen them, we pray. Thank you for your goodness. In Jesus' name and for Jesus' sake, amen. Well, we appreciate you tuning in today to the Trinity Baptist Church broadcast. This is Brother Cox speaking to you from the radio room here at the church. And we appreciate so much your listening and hope that you'll take time to drop us a card or a note in the mail to let us know that you hear us on this station. You may write us at Trinity Baptist Church, 2722 Highway 601 South, Moxville, North Carolina, 27028. That's our mailing address, and that's also our physical address where you got driving directions to the church. But if you drop us a card or a note in the mail, we'd appreciate it very much, and to just know that you're listening is an encouragement to us. And then, of course, our service times here is prayer meeting Wednesday night at 7, and we have our children's program also for ages 3 through 6th grade. Nurseries provided for that. And then also Sunday morning Sunday school hour, 10 a.m., classes for all ages, starting in the nurseries up to the adult classes, and then at 11 o'clock, the preaching hour on Sunday morning and Sunday night at 7. If you need bus transportation, call us at 336-284-2404. Leave your name, your address, in the office with the secretaries or on the answer machine, and be sure you leave a good address where we can get in contact with you. Here's a good song on the broadcast today. 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

0: In your Bibles, if you'd look with me to a very familiar verse, one of the verses is very familiar. In Jeremiah chapter number 33, verse number 1 says, "Moreover, the word of the Lord came unto Jeremiah the second time while he was shut up in the court of the prison, saying, Thus saith the Lord, the maker thereof, the Lord that formed it, to establish it, the Lord is his name. And call unto me, and I will answer thee, and show thee great and mighty things which thou knowest not." Now that verse 3 there of the 33rd chapter of Jeremiah is a very familiar verse about prayer. "Call unto me, and I will answer thee, and show thee great and mighty things which thou knowest not." Here's Jeremiah in the prison house, but God told him to, if he'd call unto me, I'll answer thee. So you know, it really doesn't matter where we are. If we pray, God hears us. And prayer is the greatest privilege of the Christian, and yet it's one of the things that's practiced probably the least. And it's one of the hardest things to maintain and to be faithful and consistent of having a relationship with the Lord Jesus Christ in a good prayer life. And yet prayer is mentioned throughout the Word of God over and over and over and over again that we're to pray as Christians. Now I'm going to talk to you this message is very simple, but it could change your life if you will allow it. I'm going to give you 10 things, and I won't probably finish it all this week, maybe carry it into next week, things that prayer needs or that we need to do to develop a prayer life. I'm going to give these things to you that are necessary, and they're very elementary, very simple things. And of course, most everything that I preach is sort of that way. I'm not a deep preacher or a scholar or nothing like that, and don't claim to be. But if I can help you in your Christian life by giving you some things that'll encourage you along the way, that's all I plan to do, is to preach and be a help to you. I want to give you some things about your prayer life that could change it and help it if you will allow it. I want to say, first of all, plan time to pray. Plan a time to pray. Now, I know you said Luke 18:1 said that men ought always to pray and not faint. And that's absolutely right, that we're to be praying all the time. And of course, you can pray when you're walking, pray when you're driving your car, pray when you're washing dishes, pray when you're cleaning the house, pray while you're cutting wood, pray while you're working. You can pray any time, and we ought to be praying all the time. And we ought to spend time with God in prayer. But if you don't have a planned time to pray, you probably won't do it. You know, there in the book of Acts, in the 3rd chapter, in verse number 1, it says, "Now Peter and John went up together into the temple at the hour of prayer, being the 9th hour." Now, what does that mean, the hour of prayer? That was the hour that they set aside to pray, about 3 o'clock in the day. And that was the time that they prayed. Now, I think that your Bible reading and your praying, if you can do it, to get up as early as you can, that'll allow you to do that, and get up and get started. And here's two reasons. Number one, when the telephone starts ringing, you're not going to get much done after that. And when traffic starts moving, people starts calling, and people starts coming, and you begin to intertwine with people, then things and people will clamor for time. It'll take time. Well, it takes time to pray. When I got saved in 1969, there was a song that the choir sang called "Take Time to Be Holy." And then it said, "Speak oft with thy Lord." Now that song, "Take Time to Be Holy," it does. But you have to have a planned time that you pray. You know, I want to read to you there from the book of Psalms about what David had to say about prayer. And no doubt this is a time in David's life when he was going through it. But he said this down in the 17th verse. verse 16 rather, as for me, I will call upon God, and the Lord shall save me. And evening and morning and noon will I pray and cry aloud, and he shall hear my voice. And then he went on to say, and he hath delivered my soul in peace from the battle that was against me, for there were many with me. Now, David, if you know about his life, he had battles, seemed like, throughout his whole life. But notice what he said in verse 18. He hath delivered my soul. You know, it's one thing to be in the battle, but it's another thing when God's give you peace in your soul because you've spent time with God and you have peace from God, that God will deliver your soul in the battle. Now, but David said morning and evening and noon, or rather evening, morning, and noon, he said, well, I pray and cry aloud, and he shall hear my voice. So he had three times a day that he prayed. I think Daniel had three times a day that they prayed. And I'm sure that they prayed much more than that. But they had a planned time to pray. And let me tell you, friend, that we need to pray. God knows we do. But if you don't have a planned time to do anything, you will hardly ever get around to it. If you don't have a time set, that's why we go to church Sunday morning, Sunday night, Wednesday night. We have scheduled times. Sunday school at 10, preaching at 11, 7 o'clock Sunday night, Wednesday night, 7 o'clock. Soul winning times around here is 10 o'clock Thursday morning, 7 o'clock Thursday night, 8:30 bus meeting on Saturday morning. And the reason for that being is we have times set aside for those things. And they're important things, so there's time set aside for them. I don't know anything in my life or yours as a Christian that's more important than that you pray. I really don't. And today, the reason that we're powerless and the reason that we have no power, we have no anything. We don't have any success. We don't have no revival. We don't have anything. That I'm talking about God's way is because we block God out and we do not spend time talking to God and praying. We don't spend any time. But the reason we don't spend any time, we don't set aside a time. You have a time that you meet with God, a planned time. It may be that you got a pretty good drive to work early in the mornings and you can get in your car and buckle up and get the engine started and begin to pray and pray for 45 minutes going to work or whatever it might be. And you've got in a pretty good bit of time there. You're by yourself. You're alone. You can have the radio cut off and all of that. And just simply talk to God. And that's a good time to pray. But you need to have a set time to pray. So I hope that'll help you. I really do hope that'll help you to have a set time. You know, Jesus, there in the Gospel of Luke, chapter 6, verse 12, it said that Jesus sometimes prayed all night, but he had a time to pray. I don't think he prayed all night every night, but there were nights that he did. There were nights that he did pray all night. That's in Luke 6, 12. Daniel prayed three times a day. The church was to be called the house of prayer. Jesus said, my house is to be called of all nations, the house of prayer. I think the primary and most important thing in my life and yours that we can do is to have a prayer life. Well, thank you for listening. Time's come and gone. This is Brother Cox saying so long until next time.
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0: 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Thank you for all your cheerful help, Dustin and Brandy. Allie, we hope you have a celebration sprinkled with simple joys and a new year of life lit with the brightest blessings. Happy birthday.
2: 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This is Mr. Bill. Welcome to the Children's Gospel Hour.

0: What do you think God is doing with you? Yes, with your life. You say, Mr. Bill, I'm very confused. Sometimes I do wrong and I get caught. Sometimes I do wrong and I don't get caught. In fact, never get caught. And then sometimes, Mr. Bill, I get punished. Sometimes I don't get punished. There's something wrong, Mr. Bill. I mean, I don't get the idea what God is doing. Well, let me tell you what. Your view of God is settled by what you think of Scripture. Yeah. How you think what the Bible actually says is actually true, or whether you just are getting your opinion about God as you look at things in the world. Well, today we're going to talk about that. We find that Zedekiah is the king. He was the king that Nebuchadnezzar wanted. Yep, it didn't matter to him what the people wanted. He said, I want him to be king, and so he'll bring me the tax money, and that's what was going on. Well, then after a while, of course, Nebuchadnezzar started coming after them and was going to take Jerusalem captive, and that's where we're talking about. And it says here, an interesting phrase, it says, but neither Zedekiah nor his servants nor the people of the land did hearken unto the words of the Lord, which he spake by the prophet Jeremiah. I'll tell you what, that's part of the reason he could not get a hold of what God was doing, because when God gave the word through the prophet Jeremiah, which today we know is Scripture, he wouldn't listen to it. No, he ignored that. He just went back to what he saw day by day. And let me tell you what he was seeing right now. He was seeing that the army of Nebuchadnezzar had gone away from attacking Jerusalem. And do you know why? Because Pharaoh had left and had started toward Jerusalem to come to fight in their behalf, in the behalf of Jerusalem. And so we find Nebuchadnezzar said, uh-oh, I've got to leave off, and I will now go and I will fight against Pharaoh. Well, let me tell you what, Jeremiah's message had not included this. He had never said, you know, Pharaoh's going to come and defend you. All he had ever said was, Pharaoh is not going to defend you. It'll never work out. And guess what? Look at this, will you? Jeremiah was wrong. Yep, here comes Pharaoh, and so we're free. Boy, next thing you know, they're able to go out of the walls of the city. Up until then, they'd been locked in there, and bars and everything, and soldiers watching, and they couldn't go out, and they had fields outside. And they needed to get to those fields and get some of their crops and things like that, but they couldn't because Nebuchadnezzar was there. Now, all of a sudden, they're free to do that. Well, we find that Jeremiah was now not well thought of. Oh boy, especially by these leaders. There were a whole bunch of them didn't like him anyhow, because of course he kept telling them they were going into captivity, and so they didn't like that, so they didn't like him. But now, imagine what they thought about him. He had said that Pharaoh could not protect them, would not, and lo and behold, he was wrong. Well, with Jeremiah being wrong, they were now free, free to come in and out of the city. Wow, wasn't that exciting? Wow, for all these months now, they had been locked in their gates. Their gates had been locked with guards in front of them so that the people couldn't go in. You know, the soldiers couldn't get in, but obviously the people could not go out. They had properties out there. They had fields out there. There were things they needed to take care of out there. And now they were going out to take care of those things. Yes, sir, it was a wonderful day, and they were so glad that Jeremiah was wrong. Well, one day we find that Jeremiah was going out of the city. Now, why was he going out of the city? Probably to see his properties. You remember that he bought some properties from his uncle? Yeah, his uncle said, yeah, I need to sell you some of our property. And from what we can gather, they had a lot of property out there. And so he was going out there to see the property, to get it taken care of. But there just so happened to be soldiers there at the gates watching those who came and went, making sure none of them went to the Chaldeans, in other words, to Nebuchadnezzar, so they could fight with them, or maybe just so they could run away. And lo and behold, here comes Jeremiah through the gate, and hold it there, stop there, come here. Yes, Jeremiah, right? Yes, sir. Jeremiah, you're falling away to the Chaldeans. No, sir, I'm not. I got property out there. I'm going like the other people are. No, we know you. Apparently, these guards were on the other side. See, there were two sides now in Jerusalem. There was the side that believed, whether secularly, which means they weren't religious fanatics about God, but they could just see that they were going into captivity, and so they were saying the same thing Jeremiah was. Then there was the other crowd that, whether they were religious or secular, they were saying that we should not go into captivity. We won't. We'll fight to the death. And this was the group of those that were going to fight to the death that were Jeremiah's enemies, you might say. And so they said, grab him, men. And they grabbed Jeremiah, and they took him, and they put him in prison. Now, Jeremiah had a number of times in prison. This was not a good one. This was the worst type of prison you could be in. So here's Jeremiah. All he did was tell the truth, try to tell them, pled with them to do right. And what have they done with him? They've put him in prison. Now he's really suffering. But something else was happening while Jeremiah was suffering, and that is Pharaoh and his army went back home. Oh, when Nebuchadnezzar broke up and, you know, quit fighting against Jerusalem and went to fight against Pharaoh, Pharaoh chickened out. Yep, you know what that means. No, he said, I'm out of here. And he went back home and locked his gates and said, I'm not coming out against you. Bye. You can do what you want. And guess what Nebuchadnezzar did? He goes back again to the walls of Jerusalem and starts besieging them again. And so now what do you say? And the king was very upset, and he calls for Jeremiah secretly. Yes, secretly. You dare not, with those two sides in the city, you know, one find out, you know, what they're doing. He could be in trouble here. Because after all, Jeremiah was on the other side. He calls him secretly. And maybe he did it to say, I'm just going to review his case here. And so he does. And when Jeremiah gets in there, he king sends everybody out. And he says, Jeremiah, what's the word from the Lord? And that's something. Yeah, I mean, what do you say? They're back there and the army's out there again. And it's looking bad. And Jeremiah said, I told you you're going into captivity, didn't I? Well, yes. But I wasn't sure. Well, you can be sure, because God has told me, and he hasn't changed his mind. And, sir, you are going into captivity, and they are going to get you. But, sir, may I ask a request right now? What's that, Jeremiah? Please don't let me stay down there. It is a terrible place. Yes, and I'm liable to die down there, and I don't believe that it's time for me to die yet. And I would ask you not to deliver me back there. And the king said, okay, okay. And he takes him and he puts him in a nicer prison. Yep. You say, nicer prison? Yeah. I mean, you know, it was still prison. Remember we had that lesson on that a few weeks ago, that there are nice prisons and not nice prisons, and you don't want either one of them because you're still restricted. Well, he was put in a prison near the king's palace, and it was where nice people went. Just people who disagreed with the king. You get the idea. I think we're familiar with that. It's called political prisoners. And the Bible says Jeremiah was given a loaf of bread every day so that he could eat at least until all the food was gone and it was done for. Boy, that doesn't sound good, does it? But that's apparently what was happening. They were starting to run out of food. And he would get one, and when you say a loaf of bread, don't think of it like you buy a 2-pound loaf. You know, your mother buys this big loaf of bread, and you eat for a couple days on it. Some of you eat for one day on that one loaf. No, I'm joking there. But I mean, you know, it was not that. It was small loaves. Right. It was small. So there's Jeremiah. Now, what's going on, Mr. Bill? How come God allowed, and he did allow, Pharaoh to come in and say he was going to protect them and then turn around? And that's where many people are confused. They look at themselves getting caught and then not getting caught, and they say, you know what, Mr. Beale? Something's wrong here. Hey, listen, there are certain things, if you'll read the Bible, you'll know about God. The Bible says, will not the judge of this world do right? Uh-huh. He'll always do right. And another one says, be sure your sin will find you out. Now, whether you get caught now, or whether you get caught later, or whether you get caught after you die and stand before the Lord, You are going to get caught for every sin. Yes. Hey, if you just have to live with it, it's bad enough, don't you think? Living with a guilty conscience and what you did to your poor mother and to your poor daddy, or how you stole from your grandmother. You think you're going to enjoy getting away with that? You're going to have a hard time. And sometimes God does let Christians go to jail. You say, Mr. Beale, go to jail? Yeah, because sometimes jail's the only place they're going to learn that you can't get away with sin the way God says. Now, let's just get this straight. When God seems to let up on you, it's His mercy. He's wanting you to repent, to turn around. He's giving you a chance to do right and be right. And He can change all the consequences. You're going to have consequences, but He can soften them, ease them up. But He's giving you that opportunity. Don't ever think God changed His mind about you paying for your sins. And in case you have forgotten this, the Bible says the wages of sin is death. And that's talking about death, but it's also talking about death in hell. Yes, if you do not receive Christ as your Savior, not only will you pay the terrible price on earth for all these awful things you're doing and your guilty conscience and everything else, but one day you'll die and be in hell forever and ever. And God does not want that. And He's giving you every chance, every bit of mercy, so you'll be saved. You'll repent of your sins and accept Christ as your Savior. And I'm inviting you right now to do just that. Some of you have been putting this off. Some of you have been running from God, parents, and everybody else. Won't you tell God you're a sinner? You believe Jesus died and rose again, and you want to be saved. Ask Him now. Mean it from your heart, and He will save you. The Bible says, whosoever shall call upon the name of the Lord shall be saved. Call upon Him. Repent of your sin. Ask Him to save you. Trust Him. He'll save you now. Dear Jesus, please forgive me for being a sinner. Come into my heart and save me with your blood. Amen. Did you pray that? Did you mean it with all your heart? I'd like you to call me. Yes, call me, Mr. Beale, and tell me of your decision to receive Christ as Savior. I'll be glad to help you to begin growing in our Lord Jesus Christ. The number is 1-888-882-1336. I'll repeat it. 1-888-882-1336. But there's another way you can contact us. 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

0: 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We're so glad you've joined us today. God bless you.
1: Once again, we say welcome aboard. It's good to be with you at this time. Brother Munn speaking. Our program here called A Fisherman's 5-Minute Look at the Book. The look at the book this week is going to be a little different and strange. The book of First Chronicles. Wow, way over in the Old Testament. Now, we've used the book of Corinthians before, but this is way in the Old Testament, a bit of history. First Chronicles chapter 12, we'll read verse 32, and it talks about the children of Issachar and something special about these men. We're living in such a changing time that the abilities of these men found in the text that's here, and I'll read in just a few moments, I believe must possess us today. So let me read my text. It is good to have you there. God bless you for just being a part of our program in the sense of a listening audience. And whoever can help you, feel free to correspond with us. We're as close as the keyboard on the old computer. It's just FOMM.org. That'll bring you directly to us at Fishers of Men Ministries International, 1 Chronicles, chapter 12, verse 32. And the children of Issachar, which were men that had understanding of the times, to know what Israel ought to do. Now, what was that again? The children of Issachar, these were men that had understanding of the times. My friend, we live in such an unusual world. If somehow the wisdom of God is not given to you to understand the day and age you live in, first of all, we're never going to serve the Lord. Then Satan is going to trap us on every side. You say, what are you saying, Brother Munn? We need, like these men of Issachar, we need an understanding of the times. The book of 2 Samuel and the book of 1 Chronicles, except for the genealogies, are both devoted to the reign of David. In chapter 10, 1 Chronicles, chapter 10, we have the death of Saul and, of course, the Philistines. Then in chapter 11, David is anointed as king. Jerusalem is conquered and made the capital. And then in both 11 and 12, we had David's mighty men mentioned. In fact, I'll be honest with you, I'll give you some good reading. 1 Chronicles, chapter 11 and chapter 12. Just exciting reading. It talks about those of David's mighty men. It talks about those who have come from each one of the tribes. Let me just show you what I'm talking about. Like in chapter 11, verse 22, it talks about Benaiah, the son of Jehoiada. What about this man here? It says he did many mighty acts. He slew two lion-like men of Moab, and also he went down and slew a lion in the pit in a snowy day. He did what? He said, what kind of gun did he have? If I was going to go and take on a lion, I'm going to take on a gun. You said, well, he just had a spear. A spear and a lion, my friend. You know what a lion would do to you? This was a man, of course, that was possessed of God's power. In chapter 11, in verse 11, it talks about Jeshobeam. He was a Hachmonite. It says, the chief of the captains, he lift up his spear against 300, slew 300 of God's enemies at one time. David's mighty men. But when it came to the children of Issachar now, these men were a little different. It says in chapter 12 and verse 32, the children of Issachar, it says, which were men that had understanding of the times to know what Israel ought to do. These men were different. These had the ability to be able to help in areas of leadership. These were advisors for the entire nation. The nation's future depended on the help that these men could give in the area of understanding of the times. Do you see what's going on? I live here in America. If you are an American citizen, do you see what's going on in America? I'll be honest with you, I talk to people, it seems as if they're head in the sand. They seem to think that everything is good, you know. And as far as our country is concerned, we're going to see the understanding of the times that the children of Issachar had, and understanding some things about the government of Israel, the business of Israel. We think about the families of the nation of Israel, or also their religion, and how they gave great advice to the entire nation. The nation's future depended on these men, because these men had understanding of the times to be able to help Israel as far as government, business, and family, and Christianity. And under David, God took and gave a wonderful time for the nation of Israel. Also under David's son, Solomon, do you have what the men of Issachar had? Understanding of the times. Now, until tomorrow, Fisher Mund saying goodbye.

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0: 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Happy birthday.

0: You're listening to the Living by Faith broadcast. Faith Baptist Church in Bourbonnais, Illinois is excited to bring you this program hosted by Dr. Terry Angel. 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
1: Second Samuel 19, you get an opportunity to pick up a CD from Goodly Heritage, you'll be blessed. It started out with seven of you, I think now it's nine, and so you'll be blessed by their songs on their CDs. Second Samuel 19, and give you a moment to find that. And when you do, in just a moment, we're going to stand in honor of God's Word. If you're able to, join me, all right? Not in honor of a man, but in honor of this wonderful book, amen? The Word of God. I'm going to begin reading in verse 24. So that's chapter 19 of 2 Samuel, verse 24. And Mephibosheth, the son of Saul, actually grandson, that's a Bible term for grandson, okay, you get that, came down to meet the king and had neither dressed his feet nor trimmed his beard nor washed his clothes from the day the king departed until the day he came again in peace. And it came to pass when he was come to Jerusalem to meet the king that the king said unto him, "Wherefore wentest not thou with me, Mephibosheth?" And he answered, "My lord, O king, my servant deceived me. For thy servant said, I will saddle me an ass, that I may ride thereon and go to the king, because thy servant is lame. And he hath slandered thy servant unto my lord the king, but my lord the king is as an angel of God. Do therefore what is good in thine eyes. For all of my father's house were but dead men before my lord the king. Yet didst thou set thy servant among them that did eat at thine own table. What right therefore have I yet to cry any more unto the king?" And the king said unto him, "Why speakest thou any more of thy matters? I have said, thou and Ziba divide the land." And Mephibosheth said unto the king, "Yea, let him take all, for as much as my lord the king is come again in peace unto his own house." I'm going to speak on a lesson from a crippled man. And it's going to take me a little time, because this account is not one of the more well-known accounts in the Old Testament. Mephibosheth is not as well-known as many other men in the Old Testament. And this account, it covers several chapters. So it's going to take me a little time this morning to set the context for us. And I can't just assume that everybody knows it. I want everybody to get help. Amen. So I've set the context. And then two short lessons at the end. A lesson from a crippled man. Father, thank you for the privilege to be here today. Would you speak to our hearts? Thank you for your book. You've already blessed our hearts through the music that we've enjoyed today. But now it's your word, your book. And so God, please open our eyes that we may behold something wonderful from this text that will reach down and make a difference in our lives. Well, thank you for it in Christ's name. And amen. Thank you. You may be seated. When David became king over all Israel, it did not take him long to fulfill a promise he made to his close friend, Jonathan. Jonathan had come to the realization that David was going to be the next king. Now, Jonathan was in line because he was Saul's son. But because Saul disobeyed the Lord and grieved God, God took that away from him, took the kingship away from him. And Jonathan recognized that. And so he told David, he said, "You're going to be the next king." And he asked David, "When you become king, I want you to do me a favor. Do me a favor." We won't turn to it, but this is what Jonathan asked David. "Thou shalt not cut off thy kindness from my house forever." I want you to be kind to my house forever. Now, Jonathan was a true friend, so when David became the king, he had a lot to do to, you know, establish his kingdom, but he eventually set out to fulfill the promise that he made to Jonathan. As king, David inquired if any of Jonathan's family was still living so he could show them kindness. He wanted to fulfill his promise. Well, here's Ziba. And Ziba was a servant of Saul, okay, whose son was Jonathan, whose son was Mephibosheth. Jonathan's dead, and Saul's dead. So David says to Ziba, is there anybody left of the house of Jonathan, the house of Saul, to whom I can show kindness? And Ziba told him of Jonathan's boy named Mephibosheth. Mephibosheth lived in Lodibar. And because of an accident when he was a little boy, he was lame on both his feet. He was crippled. He was crippled from the time he was a boy, and he stayed crippled the rest of his life. Now, David sent someone to Lodibar with the command to get Mephibosheth and bring him to his own house in Jerusalem, the king's palace. And so the entourage took off. They got to Lodibar. They picked up Mephibosheth, and they brought him to David's house in Jerusalem. And the Bible says he ate at David's table continually. He ate at the king's table. Amen. From Lodibar to the king's table. What a picture of grace. I didn't ask him to sing that song. He said, I can sing this and this. And I said, yeah, grace. But he brought it up. He didn't know I was preaching. Follow this now. Mephibosheth was lame on both of his feet because of a fall. He was picked up by a nurse when they had some kind of confusion and stuff going on back during the previous king. So she picked him up, and she was running with him, and she dropped him. And evidently, probably his ankles were broken. And in those days, they did not have the medical care or the knowledge, you know, that we have today. And as a lame man, Mephibosheth could not work. His dad, his granddad are dead. So he is living in a state of poverty. Lodibar, where he was living, the name Lodibar means no pasture. Pastureless. Lodibar was the ghetto of Israel. Sometimes in ghettos in third world countries especially, they'll have sewage flowing in open trenches in the village. That's the kind of place that Lodibar was. It was a place of no nourishment. It was a place of dryness. It was a place of fruitlessness. Mephibosheth is languishing away in Lodibar. The king sends for Mephibosheth, takes him out of poverty, takes him away from no nourishment, and sets him in his own house and feeds him at his own table. He puts Mephibosheth in a place of fruitfulness, a place of plenty, a place where he could enjoy a wonderful life in the city of God. You know what you call that, folks? You call that grace. That's right. David didn't owe that to Mephibosheth. Mephibosheth didn't deserve it. But David did it as an act of grace. What a great picture of salvation by grace.
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0: Well, thank you for tuning into the broadcast today as we pick back up in 2 Corinthians chapter 12. And we're talking about the diversities of the gifts of this of the Holy Spirit, the same Holy Spirit, but different gifts. And it says there are differences of administrations, but the same Lord, and there are diversities of operations, but it is the same God which worketh all in all. And we've talked a little bit about the fact that there are, you know, some men that are they're gifted men. They have great charisma. They're orators. There are others that are more of an administrative type role. Then you have guys that are kind of an operations guy. They'll get down in the ditch with the and do whatever needs to be done. And I just, we have different gifts that God uses in different ways. And there's three men that come to mind historically from days gone by that maybe perhaps help us illustrate this. I think of Charles Spurgeon, G. Campbell Morgan, and F.B. Meyer. They were all, they all pastored at the same time, contemporary times in the city of London in the mid to the late 19th century. G. Campbell Morgan and F.B. Meyer, they lived into the 20th century, the early 1900s, but they were three very gifted men, three great churches, but they were very unique. Charles Spurgeon and G. Campbell Morgan pastored very large churches. F.B. Meyer's church was much smaller, but still a large church by today's standards, for sure. It was several hundred people. And Charles Spurgeon was the prince of preachers. Morgan was considered the greatest doctrinal mind of his day, and F.B. Meyer was the working man's man. Charles Spurgeon was a great textual preacher, a great exhorter. G. Campbell Morgan, again, a great doctrinal teacher, had a gift of exposition. And F.B. Meyer was a devotional preacher. By that, he was an edifier, and he just his messages were more direct towards simple men. I have volumes, rows of my shelves, by all three men. In fact, probably four rows of books by all three men, and I've read much, exhaustively, all three. And I've profited from all of them. And, you know, Spurgeon was a great preacher. Morgan was a great teacher. Meyer was a great servant. Spurgeon's preaching was directed towards reasoning with both the head and the heart. Morgan's was doctrinal, targeting the head. Meyer's was devotional, aimed at the heart. And all three preached the same gospel of salvation. Spurgeon's sermons are written in volumes. Morgan's doctrinal books are numerous. Meyer's simple books on Bible characters are few and much smaller in comparison, but very inspiring. Again, Spurgeon was gifted, Morgan an administrator, Meyer an operator. F.B. Meyer had a thriving ministry for men who were released from prison, and he started businesses in London in his name, knowing that his name was recognized and respected, but he employed newly released convicts to help them get on their feet. He would meet them the day that they were released from the prison, buy them a set of clothes, feed them a meal, give them a little money to get them back on their feet, find them a place to stay, and he had a firewood cutting business for firewood. He had a glass repair operation. And he used this as an opportunity to invest in people's lives and help get them back on the streets. And he had, you know, F.B. Meyer, again, his church was, again, large by today's standards, but much smaller than Morgan's and Spurgeon's. But he once admitted to harboring a little bit of envy towards the larger works that they had. But he said he found the secret of contentment in his own niche. And he later said this. He said, "I find in my own ministry that supposing I pray for my own little flock, God bless me, God fill my pews, God send me a revival, I miss the blessing." He said, "But as I pray for my big brother, Mr. Spurgeon, on the right-hand side of my church, God bless him, or my other big brother, Campbell Morgan, on the other side of my church, God bless him, I am sure to get a blessing without praying for it, for the overflow of their cup fills my little buckets." He said that, yeah, and it was true. Morgan's and Spurgeon's churches were so large. Spurgeon, you had to have a ticket to get in, and you could only attend one service a Sunday. If you attended in the morning, you couldn't attend the evening. But what happened was these people, there were overflow people that needed some place to go, and they filled F.B. Meyer's church. And, you know, this is somewhat true throughout the church as a whole. Historically, some are gifted teachers of the word. Some have the gift of leadership and oversight. Some have great energy like F.B. Meyer. And whether it be a spiritual gift or administration or operation, we have the same God working in all for the profit of the entire body of Christ as a whole. Don't despise your gift, esteeming a different one greater than your own. You know, I think we all tend to do this, you know, different, especially pastors. We look at different men that have different gifts and we say, man, I wish I could be more like that guy. Well, sometimes that guy wishes he could be more like us. Sometimes the guy with the larger church wishes he had the smaller church in some sense because of the great burden that a larger ministry comes with. Don't esteem someone else's gift greater than your own. Each gift is equally important to the church and to Christ. And Paul had already stated this back at chapter 7. He said in chapter 7, verse 7, "For I would that all men were even as myself, but every man hath his proper gift of God, one after this manner and another after that. Surrender to the gift you have and not the one that you don't have. Don't miss the opportunity to exercise the gift you have been given because you envy a gift that was given to someone else. The Holy Spirit manifests himself in many ways. He doesn't give everyone the same gift, but he gives something to every man for the profit of all men. If you're a child of God, the Holy Spirit will manifest himself through you in some way for everyone's gift, or for everyone's good. As you grow, your gift reveals itself. The Holy Spirit begins to manifest it. An opportunity comes along. Your immediate inclination might be, I could never do that. But perhaps the Spirit of God is manifesting his gift, a spiritual gift, not a natural gift, and he's not going to use your natural talent. He's going to give you something to use for Christ and the church. God might put it in the heart of your pastor, ask you to sing in the choir, drive a bus, teach a class, be a class helper, or serve in some area of the church's physical maintenance. There's something for each of us that's to be used for the good of all of us. I'm just going to be very honest, transparent with you. You know, when God called me to preach, and I can tell you the moment he called me to preach, like the day I got saved. But, I mean, public speaking is not, it's a spiritual gift. It's not a natural gift. And I don't know how much, for me, just the idea of speaking in public just terrified me. It didn't matter if it was a classroom with less than five people in it. You know, public speaking terrified me. And to some extent, it still does today, to a larger degree. But this is what God wanted me to do. It's not what I wanted to do myself, but it's what he wanted me to do. And I found contentment, and I find joy in what he's given me to do now, but I still find, you know, it's not natural for me. I pray before every message, before every broadcast, just for the Lord's help, because if he doesn't, there's nothing natural that's going to be of any benefit to anybody. Now, we're going to pick up here in verses 8 through 11 tomorrow, where Paul gives us the manifold ways that the Spirit of God brings profit to everyone in the church. So there is some what God gives to you, he uses it as a means to benefit other people in your local church. And we're going to look at that tomorrow. Hope you'll join us then. May the Lord bless you until our time again.
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0: This day of broadcasting is being shared with you by Dustin and Brandy Getches of Jasonville in honor of their daughter-in-law, Allie, because it's her birthday. Thank you for all your cheerful help, Dustin and Brandy. Allie, we hope you have a celebration sprinkled with simple joys and a new year of life lit with the brightest blessings. Happy birthday.
2: 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This is Pastor Jerry Ross. Welcome to the Blessed Hope broadcast.

Yesterday, I kicked off a brand new series that I'm real excited about. I call it Understanding Yourself. We're going to give you like 6 different weeks worth of material here that's going to really, I think, help you to be able to self-examine, self-evaluate. You say, preacher, is that biblical? Yes. 1 Corinthians chapter 11, let every man examine himself. I think we have a hard time diagnosing ourselves spiritually, physically, come on, mentally, emotionally, simply because we do not understand how God created us. I mentioned yesterday that God created us in His image. He's a triune God, God the Father, God the Son, God the Holy Spirit. And because of that, He made each of us a triune being. We are made of 3 distinct parts, body, soul, and spirit. We see this in the Genesis account of creation, Genesis 2:7. And the Lord God formed man out of the dust of the earth and breathed into his nostrils the breath of life, and man became a living soul. So we see when he formed man out of the dust of the ground, that's the body. He breathed into his nostrils the breath of life, that's the spirit. And man became a living soul. There God gifted us something that he did not give any other creation, and that is an ever-living, never-dying soul that's going to spend somewhere for all eternity. Hey, this isn't really a series about salvation, but you're going to find that salvation has a big part in you being able to live right and be right and manage yourself right. So those are the 3 parts. God formed Adam's body. Everything else God created up to this point, he spoke into existence. Now God stops. It's time to create man. He reaches down with his own hands and carefully forms the body of the first man. God's fingers formed man out of the dust of the earth. That's pretty awesome. This is his crowning achievement, the one creature who will mirror the image and likeness of the Creator. By the way, God created you with his hands also. Jeremiah chapter 1, verse 4 through 5. Then the word of the Lord came unto me, saying, before I formed thee in the belly, I knew thee. And before thou camest forth out of the womb, I sanctified thee. So God told Jeremiah that he formed him in his mother's womb. There's the body. How about the spirit? So there is the body of man. Then there's the spirit of man. The word spirit literally means breath. Look it up. Once God created Adam with his own hands, he then bent down, put his divine lips to the lips of this body that he had just formed, and breathed divine life into mankind. Now again, that's pretty awesome. Then God gifted Adam a living soul, and man became a living soul. What a statement! The soul of man is the part of us that will never die. Every person is gifted by God a never-dying soul. This sets man apart from everything else that God had created. No beast, no bird, no creeping thing possesses a soul. Only mankind. God placed within our breast eternity. Eternity. Long after the body is dead, the soul of man will live on forever. In heaven or in hell, it's going to be one of the two, but our soul will never cease to exist. Now, let me again remind you that this is true of every single person, body, soul, spirit. Well, I'm just made different. No, you're not. No, you're not. You may be made unique and distinct, but the basic parts of every single human being is the same, body, soul, and spirit. We'll pick up there tomorrow. Until then, let's continue to look for that blessed hope and the glorious appearing of the great God and our Savior, Jesus Christ.

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0: God is good all the time, and all the time, God is good. I pray, dear listener, that this truth will burn deep down inside your heart as you go about your day, being reminded of the fact of what a great God we serve. 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
2: Well, we finally made it out of Matthew chapter 5, and we're moving on to Matthew chapter 6. And Jesus continues his teaching to the disciples on the Sermon on the Mount. And the subject title of as he begins in Matthew chapter 6 is that of giving. So let's read the verses here, beginning in verse 1. The Bible says, "Take heed that you do not your alms before men to be seen of them. Otherwise you have no reward of your Father which is in heaven. Therefore, when thou doest thine alms, do not sound a trumpet before thee, as the hypocrites do in the synagogues and in the streets, that they may have glory of men. Verily I say unto you, they have their reward. But when thou doest alms, let not thy left hand know what thy right hand doeth, that thine alms may be in secret, and thy Father which seeth in secret shall reward thee openly." There's another verse that ties right along with this in 2 Corinthians chapter 9, verse 7. The Bible says, "Every man, according as he purposeth in his heart, so let him give, not grudgingly or of necessity, for God loveth a cheerful giver." Now, back to Matthew chapter 6, remember what Jesus said there. He doesn't say, if you give, but when you give. You know, God wants our giving to be to Him and for Him. He reminds us that our giving should be for His glory and not for our own. King David said it well in 1 Chronicles chapter 29, verse 14. Here's what he said, "But who am I and what is my people that we should be able to offer so willingly after this sort? For all things come of thee, and of thine own have we given thee." Notice there what David said, willingly. Amen. And so Jesus here wanted to set some things apart from what the Pharisees did and what he wanted his disciples to do. And so he says for them to take heed. That means to pay attention, know what's going on. He did not want them to miss what he was about to say about giving. Let me just say this. In the day and age we're living in, seems like people are very touchy about this subject. And they accuse any preacher that talks about the subject of just being a greedy preacher who wants your money. And folks, let me just say this. I'm not a greedy preacher who wants anybody's money. But you know what? The Bible has some things to say about it. And as preachers, we ought to be bold enough that the Bible talks about it to teach and preach what the Bible says. Amen? That's what I tell my folks all the time. If God talks about it in His Word, I'm not going to shy away from it. Amen? No matter how controversial it is. And if you got a pastor who's willing to preach truth, you better be thankful for it. Amen? Notice here specifically what he says about giving. Two types of giving. First of all, there's giving publicly to receive the glory of men, and he considers that in the manner of hypocrites. And then he says giving privately to be rewarded by God is the manner of God's children. So two different types of giving. By the way, again, he's not saying it's a sin to give. Amen. In fact, it's commanded for us to give. But he says what matters to him is the way we give, all right? And is it about us, what we can do, people see us and, you know, give us a pat on the back, or is it about doing it for the glory of God and wanting to obey God's commands? Amen? So again, Jesus is drawing a line here, showing his disciples the difference between how he wanted them to do it and how the Pharisees were doing it. Amen? So I pray this week as we teach about this subject that you'll have your heart open. Amen? And if you are given, continue to do so and do so cheerfully. And if you're not, I pray that as we give the scripture this week, that the Lord will work on your heart about that. Amen? Well, that's all for today. 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